0: comics now and two comics later.
1: Yeah, Jody's really good about bringing home the fresh number ones from Amazing Stories. And usually that means if she brings home four, maybe we really like one of them.
0: Yeah.
1: Or two of them, if we're lucky. But today we've got four number ones from four different sets of creators and four different publishers. And we like all of them. So,
0: yeah,
1: you know, like, get ready to remember some titles.
0: Yes, definitely.
1: So we have some good suggestions of comics that look like they're going to be good for weeks to come.
0: Yeah. So the first one, let's go with Tim Seeley's Lucky Cheap Heat, because it kind of sets the stage for tonight, actually. There's the cage match at the Legion Hall for Canadian Wrestling Elite tonight at 7. So you can listen to the show and still make it to the event.
1: To the Legion Hall on Spadina.
0: Yeah. So basically, it's kind of like this monster league of wrestlers. And so it's during a match. But meanwhile, there's a plant of a superhero and a superhero in the audience who are going to make their move.
1: Yeah, we've read some good wrestling-themed comics before. Yeah. And they go together really well because they've both got, like, outsized personalities and lots of screaming and insults. Yeah. It's a funny comic, but it does have sort of, like, that serious, like, wrestling supervillain vibe to it as well.
0: It does. And I really like the art and the panel construction in this one. Very cartoony. It almost feels like it's animated.
1: Yeah, like, it kind of has a little bit of a Powerpuff Girls look to it. But, you know, with more, like, violence and anger.
0: Yeah. This one is by Keenspot, is putting this one out. It's created by Tim Seeley. But the particular issue that we are reading is by Danny Harrell and Eric Marshall. And that one was actually pretty fun, I thought.
1: Lucky Cheap Heat.
0: Lucky Cheap Heat.
1: If you're a fan of comics and wrestling, you probably should see Lucky Cheap Heat.
0: Yes, you should. Okay, the next comic is called Joe Palmer's Destination Kill. And I picked this one up because the cover was by Riley Rossmo, which is amazing, and it's just kind of fun. It's written and drawn by Joe Palmer, and the color is done by Fulicide Oliseni. Yeah, mouthful. I'm probably mispronouncing that. It's New York, it's in the future, and there's a big company called Overcon who kind of, like, rules everything, and of course, like, they have to be evil, right? There's a cop. She's supposed to be going on holidays, but then all of these, like, things keep happening, and she can't seem to, like, either get out of town or she gets called back in. Her former partner is now given the reins on this job, and then he wants her to be back to help him. It's got a lot of levels, and it's fun. It looks cool.
1: I think it might be better than we're making it sound, because in the first few pages, I did kind of sigh a few times, like, okay, future, post-apocalyptic, billionaires have taken over, tyranny everywhere, and then you've got this cop with the day-off trope thing happening. But it's actually better than it makes that sound, and it's got a really cool look to it, even beyond the wonderful Rossmo cover. And it does feel like kind of a fun adventure in that post-apocalyptic world. And maybe the art style lends something to that, because it is kind of cartoony and playful.
0: Yes, it's very playful. And yeah, I want to subscribe to this because I want to see where this ends up going. The reason why I mentioned the colorist, which I don't often do, but sometimes do, is that the color is significant. The coloring of the pages sets a tone. There's flashbacks and stuff, and it makes it super obvious, like, oh, this is another day, or oh, this is another location.
1: Yeah, it's almost like there's a different little palette every time you turn the page.
0: Yeah.
1: So it's a fun read, and, like, props to the writing in this too. Like, even without the imagery, there's still a really well-written story and good, like, interplay in the dialogue here too.
0: Yeah. I want to know more about Gina Serene. Yeah, she's a cool character. So that one was really fun. So
1: yeah, Destination Kill. Maybe better than we made it sound.
0: Yeah, and Oni Press. So another small publishing house. So support that. Okay, we're going to throw things over to Hank, and he is going to tell you about Survivor and FBI and Will Trent, RJ Decker, and Tracker, and which ones to avoid. So I really appreciate the time that he does for that.
1: Indeed.
0: Saves my precious time. And then Brennan is going to talk about Nectar, and then we'll talk about a couple more mainstream books. So take it away, fellas.
2: Hey, punchers. It's Hank. And guess what? I've got great news. Or I've got really sad news, depending on how you want to look at it. Today, there's no Craig. So, I don't know. Are you happy about it? Are you sad about it? Maybe you're somewhere in between, but you know what happens when Craig's away? I get to talk about some shows that I normally wouldn't be chatting with him about, because you know, when I'm talking with Craig, we're hanging out, I set the bar pretty high. Pretty high, but when he's not around, then I can talk about some of the other shows where the bar set pretty low. Pretty low. So here is a list of some shows that I've been watching that I haven't told Craig about. So when he gets back, shh. Number one, Survivor 50. Now, I have watched every season of Survivor. So, of course, I was pretty darn excited about Survivor 50. Now, the finale is coming up on Wednesday. And honestly, I don't know who is going to win, and I don't know who I want to win, because everybody right now, I kind of like, well, you kind of deserve to win, so we'll see. Very excited about the finale, but the season overall, parts of it were a little much. You know, it was supposed to be about the fans, and the fans voted for all this stuff. I doubt it. And some of the challenges and immunity idols that they got from celebrities and things like that, I kind of took away from the game. But overall, you know, you've watched Survivor, like if you've watched as long as I have, you know, it is evolving and it is changing and it has over 50 seasons. And you know what? I'm going to keep watching it as long as Jeff decides to keep hosting it. So Survivor and the finale's coming up, CBS and Global here in Canada on Wednesday. Also, FBI... season 8 is wrapping up here. I believe Monday is going to be the finale of that. Again, I wouldn't be watching a show about the FBI that's just like Law & Order or Law & Order SVU or Law & Order 50 other versions or NCIS, 25 versions of that show, and then FBI. Now, FBI, what they did, and I think I talked about this last time Craig was away, that FBI, they went and had a bunch of spinoffs there, and they got rid of all the spinoffs, and they're like, ha, because nobody's really watching those, we don't care, we're going to stick with FBI, and then they went, but we're going to make a new show called CIA, which is set in the same universe as FBI, which is still created by the same people that are creating all the Law & Order shows and all the other stuff, but CIA, season one, has got... you know, some promise. It started off pretty slow. Not a lot of action going on. Tough to get into the characters. But the main guy for CSI is none other than Lucifer. So Tom Ellis, who played Lucifer, if you ever watch Lucifer, that's a great show. So he stars as Colin Glass. He's the main CIA officer. And then they bring in an FBI officer to be a liaison, but he's really a plant because the FBI thinks there's a mole in the CIA that's leaking stuff and bad things are happening. So you got to tune in. My daughter and I are watching it. Is it worth it? You know what? If you like FBI, then you kind of have to watch CIA season one just to see where it goes. And, not bad so far. Next, a show that is awesome. I've talked about this with Craig, I think, before, but we haven't talked about season four. So Will Trent, it has wrapped up season four. You can catch every episode on Disney Plus here in Canada. I also think maybe it's on Crave, but Disney Plus, if you don't know, it is based on a series of novels by Karen Slaughter, but he is, Will Trent is an American a police procedural detective series. Abandoned as a child, Will Trent grew up in Atlanta foster care system, had a lasting effect on him, and despite being dyslexic, he became a special agent in the GBI, which is the Georgia Bureau of Investigation. Now, you may think that if I watch FBI, I should be watching something with the GBI, and what I didn't know is many states have their own police departments, so like the California Bureau of Investigation and things like that. Who knew? But Will Trent, the season four, I think it's the best season so far, and it has been renewed. I'm excited about the next season. One of the best things about it is he's got a dog, Betty, and she wears cute little outfits all the time. So even when the subject matter is really sad, like a couple of these episodes we just finished here, then you get the cute little dog, and you're like, oh, it's happy. So Will Trent, Ramon Rodriguez stars, and he is fantastic. I have not read the books, but I'm going to start because from what I hear, the books don't follow everything that the show's done, so it will be different. But now I will be picturing Ramon as Will Trent, which is going to be fantastic. So this show, I recommend to everybody. So my wife and my daughter and I have been watching it. I would say if you're about 13, 14 and up, pretty good show. Pretty good show. Now, a new show that came on in the spring here called RJ Decker. I was worried that it was going to be one of my guilty pleasures and be like, don't tell everybody I'm watching this show. As it turns out, it's not a guilty pleasure. It's pretty good, but it is a Standard Network show. So it is showing on ABC. I forget which network is showing it here in Canada. I think Disney Plus. Oh, if it's ABC, it is Disney. Disney Plus here in Canada. So RJ Decker, this one also inspired by a novel called Double Whammy by Carl H, I think, but this one inspired by, so the entire series not based on like just one of the books, but the premise, it follows RJ Decker, who is a disgraced newspaper photographer and ex-con, as he starts over as a private investigator in South Florida. Now, he, when it starts out, he just gets out of jail. You find out why he was in jail. And then he ends up living with his ex-wife and her new wife in a guest house in their backyard as he's trying to get the PI business going. And as it turns out, the show's pretty good. It's quite entertaining, easy to follow. And it's one of those, I think Craig actually would call it a treadmill show. I think it's a perfect treadmill show. But Scott Speedman plays RJ Decker, and he's doing a very good role in that. So I would recommend checking that out as well. If you want a light show, you just want to turn on and, you know, again, maybe you're on a treadmill. My house, we don't have room for a treadmill here. I have to actually go outside and walk. But if I did have a treadmill, I'd be watching the RJ Decker. So now, the finale of Tracker. Now, Tracker, I believe I mentioned this a long time ago as well. Season 3 just wrapped up. It's being filmed in Vancouver right now, and it is starring, from what some people say is a dreamy Justin Hartley as Coulter Shaw. Now, this one, based on a book called The Never Game by Jeffrey Deaver. Now, as it turns out, I did read the book, and I read the book after watching the first couple seasons of Tracker, and now I picture, I guess, dreamy Justin Hartley while I'm reading the book, and I'm like, I don't know if that's good or bad, but what I just found out has been renewed for another season. It gets cheesier by the episode, and it just gets more unbelievable. Like, I don't, but the premise, if you don't know, is he works as somebody that, I guess they're called, I don't know, a rewardist, I think is what they call it on the show. But he's got a person that finds rewards for missing people. And they contact him and say, hey, guess what? Coulter, you need to go to Montana because somebody has been missing in the woods. And you go find him. And he goes, find him. And it gets a little more ridiculous each episode. Like, how is this even happening? And also, he must spend a ton of money on truck washes. Because other than one episode, his truck has been so shiny. Even when driving through the woods and doing all this stuff. Anywho, aside, what I found out is that they're moving the show from Vancouver down to LA because California is now gone and started offering some sweet deals for making films there. So they're trying to bring filming back to California. I don't like it. They're stealing our Canadian dollars. And you could tell that this show was like really filmed in Canada. So I don't know what that means for Tracker Season 4. And because I'm running out of time, I'm going to tell you a couple things to stay away from. So Marshall's Season 1, Craig and I had talked about that. You know what? We just stopped watching it because it just got so bad. It is so bad, where many of the shows that we're talking about here in FBI and stuff like that, it's bad in a good way because you're like, oh, the show's so dumb, but you're like watching it. Yeah, Marshall's is just bad. It's just a bad show. So Taylor Sheridan, but they tried to do a mainstream Taylor Sheridan show, not worth it. And then also, my son and I watched the new American Gladiators, which is coming on Amazon. I guess they shot two seasons in advance. They're showing season one right now, based on the 1989 American Gladiator show. And if you don't know what it is, good. Don't look it up. Don't watch it. If you do remember American Gladiators and how it was cool to watch back in the day, don't watch the new one, because it's awful. So now, you got a few things you should watch, and a few things to stay away from, especially the worst thing to happen to my eye holes this year. American Gladiators, and now, throwing it back to Jody and Dave, all here on Punch Radio, CFCR 90.5 FM. All right.
3: Hello, Punch listeners. It is Brennan here, once again, to help bring you the best of the nerdy news. That's right. Here at Punch Radio, we're not just here to entertain. We are here to educate. We are here to elucidate. We are here to enlighten, to help make you the smartest being in the room when it comes to comicdom, collectum, fandom, and all the dumb things we like to talk about here on Punch Radio. Now, today, we're taking a little bit of a sidestep from our superhero number ones and fairs for something a little bit different. We're going to go back to maybe some gothic horror type reading. This is a brand new book. Well, actually, by brand new, second issue just came out, so I guess 2 months old. This is a book called Nectar, released by Vault Comics, and a Breakneck Comics production. So Vault is a company that publishes creator-owned material in comics and graphic novels, and this is part of this group. It is written and created by Jeremy Robinson, with art by Anna Paola Martello, and the layouts by Francesco Francini, and colors by Steve Cannon, and letters by Jim Campbell. I like to give the letterer some love there. All right, so this book starts off in Salem, Massachusetts in 1837. So we already know there's going to be some kind of conflict between religion and magic, probably witchcraft, that type of thing. Anytime something takes place in Salem, you know it's going to have some horror aspects to it. And it starts off with a butterfly, this luminous butterfly who's flying around a graveyard. And this butterfly lands on a bell that is on a gravestone. So remember, in this period of time, they would actually tie bells to people's wrists that have recently been buried. So in case they weren't actually all the way dead, they could ring the bell. And so during the night shift, the grave digger could go and dig them up. So this nice butterfly lands on this cord of a bell and then suddenly starts to ring. The night shift gravekeeper goes and digs up the coffin of the person who is ringing, and it's a woman who has died, and suddenly all these butterflies fly out of her chest. We now go to Misery Island 3 days later, okay? So now we have these butterflies, and they're flying around, and they start to bite people, and the people that are bit end up having weird symptoms happening. One of our main characters is our Dr. Amos. And, of course, he is the scientific one. He is the one of reasoning who, once he figures out these butterflies are up to no good, how to try to solve them. How to solve the problem. And, of course, because people start to get bit and act weird, there's a religious element where the local pastor says it's because of evil, and it's brought itself to this island, and now they have to try to find a way to get rid of it. And at the same time, Dr. Amos is trying to figure out what is actually causing it. Nectar is an interesting idea for a book. I like the idea that the thing that is causing all the problems is this very nice butterfly. It isn't something scary. When you see it, you're actually quite drawn to it. But when you realize that that's the thing you need to stay away from, it's amazing how something that is nice and beautiful becomes quite scary. The pacing is quite good. To be honest, by issue two, they jump right into the pastor already getting everyone in the town to come together and saying, look, we have to defeat it, even though Dr. Amos is saying, no, stay in, because we need to stay away from this. I felt like they almost jumped the gun a little bit of figuring out what the problem was. And I know it's a fine line, because if you stretch it out too long, you're waiting for the payoff. But I kind of felt like even before issue one was done, he's already figured out, oh, it's the butterflies that are bad. And now in issue two, we have to stop it. I almost went to mind like a buffer issue where perhaps there was some other people getting infected or a bit more of a mystery there. But that being said, quite a few people got bit in the first couple issues. So I'm curious to see how they're going to react, if they're going to react the same or if there'll be some differences. The art is fine. Once in a while, there's some weird face characterizations, the way people's reactions are, and just the proportions are kind of weird. And it has a bit of that digital sheen to it. Sometimes there's like really nice backgrounds, and sometimes there isn't, which I mean, I guess that's in any book. I find sometimes, though, in this first issue, they go into rooms. I know they're trying to make it like it's a camera looking in, so the people seem small within the gothic look of these rooms, like his studies and things. But just every once in a while, it seems like there's almost too much ceiling, or, you know, we're seeing too much of the walls and the desks, where maybe we could have seen more of the people in the frames. The first one is on a second printing already, so I guess it's quite popular. It's decent. It's okay. I'm really curious to see where it's going, because maybe as it keeps going, it'll be a bit of a bigger payoff. That being said, if you like sort of, you know, Salem, Massachusetts, 1800s kind of horror book, this one will be for you. And again, Something Nice is the issue, which I think is the interesting draw, and we'll see where it goes. There you go. Go check it out while it is still out. And this is Brennan saying, I'll talk to you soon, Saskatoon.
0: Okay, so this was a book that I was pretty excited about, Bad Idea. We've been loving the Bad Idea stuff lately. Most of it's been coming out on that kind of newsprint, but this is like glossy and beautiful and heavy. Like, it's got a lot of pages for a number one. It's called Megalith, and it's written by Matt Kint with art by Louis LaRosa and color by Laura Martin. And yeah, it's like about this cop who he's had some trauma. We flash back every now and again, and he's working as a like subway cop. And all of a sudden, there's this like thing ravaging the city, the blocks close by, and there's a big explosion, and then they need to get access to this thing, but they can only get access to it through the subway, so they get his help. And then they realize that it is living, it is a robot, it is, what the heck is this giant thing?
1: Yeah, the success of this comic comes a lot from the fact that it's got this monster, this enemy, this force that's really, really hard for the characters to understand. But the comic makes it really easy for the reader to understand what it is and to experience the confusion as it takes over this city. It does this with great artwork and with good writing and with amazing panel construction that's not crazy. It just does subtle little changes to the normal way panels are laid out to deflect or reflect these subtle differences in the moods and the changes that are happening. I thought this was a really well-developed number one where the art and writing are working together in concert all the way through.
0: It really felt like a movie.
1: Well, yeah, I mean, if the rest of the series follows up on this number one, I think it could be one day. But I like seeing what's happening page to page rather than seeing somebody construct it using CGI.
0: Oh, yeah. Like the action sequences when they're trying to attack the thing and, you know, just all of the SWAT team stuff, like, it's incredible. Sometimes that gets muddled in a book like this, but it's very clear what is happening all the time. And Codename Olympus is on the move. Oh my God, I am moving along with it. It is a giant robot. How could you not love that?
1: Yeah, I thought Megalith was a really like immersive story in the first issue. And I know it sounds like we're just, you know, giving everything a 10 out of 10 this week, but it was just a really good week for number ones.
0: It was an outstanding week.
1: And we have one more.
0: We got one more for you. Barbara Gordon, Breakout. This one is DC. So basically the premise of it, it's kind of picking up in the world where like Absolute Batman is right now, where the Bat family is in the doghouse. Like Savage has taken over. He is now the commissioner. Poison Ivy is the mayor. Obviously, they're corrupt, and the Bat family is not welcome. And so there's this big new jail that's super, super sketchy.
1: Some prison fiction.
0: Yeah, so Batgirl's idea is that she'll just get arrested and go into the jail and then find out what the heck is going on in the jail, but also help the people that are in the jail.
1: I hope she stays in jail because the stories that are unfolding inside this prison, which is not Arkham.
0: No.
1: It's like a new prison, mega prison that Vandal Savage has constructed to like house all of his enemies and employ all of his friends.
0: Yeah.
1: Which is like one of the best ideas I've seen in a new DC comic for quite a while. And I like that it's in support of like maybe a lesser known character or like a comic you might see like, oh, Barbara Gordon, Batgirl. Maybe I don't need to read that one. But you do.
0: But you do. It's written by Mariko Tamaki, who I really like. And the art is by Amanse Nueltan. And it's great. So we'll just leave it there because we're out of time. Just pick this up. It's going to be a good pull. You want to be on top of this. So that's Barbara Gordon, Breakout, Megalith, Destination Kill, and Lucky Cheap Heat. All great reads.
1: All great number ones.
0: Yep. And that wraps up our show for another week. You know where to find us here every Friday. And in the meantime, keep your dukes up.
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8: And Reel to Reel is brought to you by the Broadway Theater. 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If you've never seen it, it's a treat. 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
7: You can tell by the name.
8: Yeah, it's a classic. Check it out. So again, that's at 10:30 tonight. This weekend, they have some other fun stuff coming up. On Saturday, it's a frame-by-frame animation celebration at 4 p.m. with The Land Before Time. Also followed by a cinema song screening of NoFX, 40 years of F'n Up. And then, again, currently showing at the Broadway Theater right now are Blue Heron and Wizard of the Kremlin. So check out BroadwayTheater.ca for more information on all of their showtimes. And, of course, see good films at the Broadway Theater. All right. Again, it's just Logan and I this week. We're going to cover some movies. And I'm going to cover one that I'm fresh from just watching. So that's the new Faces of Death movie, which I never thought I'd see a modern... we'll get into it because this is definitely not a remake. If you've seen the original Faces of Death, you know that if you've seen the trailer for this, this is not that, but
7: right. And if you're familiar with the idea of the original Faces of Death, you would think that's a very strange thing to be reviewing on the radio.
8: Yes. So I think this does deserve a little bit of backstory in that, because this does factor into the movie and how it unfolds. But the original Faces of Death, for those unaware, it was a Mondo documentary that came out in the, I think it hit video stores in 1981. It was originally produced in 1979 and did the theater circuit or whatever. I didn't actually even know if, I probably got pulled from a bunch of things, but it did play theatrically. But it was one of those things where it became a viral sensation before, obviously, that was a term, mm-hmm. in the video store, and, you know, a lot of controversy. It was banned all over the place. People were pulling them off the shelves once they found out kind of what this was. And it became also a sort of urban legend because what you were to see in this movie was supposedly all real, mm-hmm. Authentic death.
7: Mm-hmm. Yeah, to the point where I think most people around that time, their experience with being able to see it was they knew some guy who had the tape, or yeah. a tape was passed around.
8: Exactly. Lo and behold, you know, as time went on, it spawned some sequels, but also came to know that half of the footage in the movie was faked, or recreations or reenactments. So it's not all real, but there is mm-hmm. real stuff in it. Mainly there's stuff with animals, which unfortunately is very sad and hard to watch. But it's a Mondo documentary, which itself is not a new thing. Mondo documentary kind of actually started in the early 60s with the Mondo Kane films, which were actually a huge hit and spawned a whole slew of different documentaries. Mm-hmm. This being in that vein, but kind of the penultimate kind of amalgamation of that genre.
7: Right.
8: So yeah, circled now to 2026, and we have a new Faces of Death. This one being an actual movie, mm-hmm. where our lead character, Barbie Ferreira, is she plays Margot Romero, who is a content moderator for a social media app called Kino. It's kind of like a TikTok. And so her day-to-day job is obviously flagging videos that first get uploaded and if they're allowed on the app or if they need to be reported. And immediately she kind of sees some videos. You see her do her day-to-day and you know, what passes, what doesn't, the kind of things that get flagged, which is itself quite a biting commentary on today's modern culture as well with internet videos and that kind of thing, especially some of the things that happen and what gets passed and what gets flagged. Right. And she comes across this video at first that it's a beheading video and she thinks it's fake. So she puts allow and put fake video in the comments or whatever. It looks fake.
7: Right.
8: In the tag on it. But as she gets more videos, the next day, another one kind of comes up and it looks to be the same scenario because there's these like mannequins in the video in the background. So it's the same setup, but this one's an electrocution. And this one to her seems more real and she's questioning like, did I actually just watch something? Was this video that I thought was fake earlier also real now? Mm-hmm. And so she brings it up to her manager, to her boss, but her boss reviews them and is like, nah, that looks fake. You know, DIY horror's big these days. Allow it through. That's what the kids want anyway.
7: Right.
8: So she's kind of questioning, but she lets it pass. And so she kind of goes back home. And we also find out through her backstory that she has something related to an internet video that went viral involving the death of someone. We don't really know exactly what happened, but it's a sore spot for her. She doesn't personally like to be recognized or put on social media or the internet herself. So it's an interesting juxtaposition that way. And so her roommate's a big horror fan. And, you know, he at first doesn't really think, you know, like, you know, you just kind of got to let this go. Like, you know, you have this job right now. You just got to kind of follow the rules and that kind of thing. But she's getting deeper in this and another one surfaces and she thinks, you know, this is real. There is somebody out there killing people. And so she, you know, puts it on Reddit and tries to get people to do more research to figure out, like, is this real? Like, how can I prove this, you know?
7: Right.
8: And, you know, because my work is not believing me and that kind of thing. So while that's going on, obviously, we also learn that, obviously, we know that there is someone out there doing these things. And she discovers that due to a hashtag he has, FOD2024, and a friend being a horror movie junkie, that these deaths that these kills that this serial killer is doing are recreations of scenes from Faces of Death.
7: Mm-hmm.
8: And So it's her trying to sort that out, but while she's doing this, some things happen, and she may become a target of this person. So that's kind of the premise of the movie. So this is actually directed by, what's his name? Daniel Goldhaber, who did Cam, which actually played at the Dark Bridges or Assassin Fantastic years ago. Mm-hmm. He also did How to Blow Up a Pipeline, which I know Scott saw and said was he really enjoyed that
7: I've
8: one.
7: I've heard only good things about it. Mm-hmm. I never saw it myself.
8: So this is his follow-up to that. And an interesting property to tackle in the horror realm because it has, again, such a mystique about it. So it's I think it's actually pretty good for what it does. It is actually similar to storyline to another movie that actually just came out this past year as well. I'm blanking on the exact title of it, but it's also, again, about a content moderator for some social media app who sees videos that, again, may or may not be real.
7: Which is a real job.
8: Yes.
7: And that is a thing that they kind of encounter.
8: So I think it does quite a good thing, does quite a good thing of building the tension, keeping things quite moving. I think Dacre Montgomery, who plays the killer in this, he was in Stranger Things. I think he's quite menacing as the killer in this. I can't remember his name or whatever, but
7: yeah.
8: It doesn't go too far into really like giving him too much of a backstory other than the motivations he needs to do what he's carrying out. But I think it gives you enough. But Barbie Frere in it is actually her. She's quite a good performance in this. Mm-hmm. I haven't really seen her in much else. I know she is kind of in a bunch of stuff these days. Namely, she was actually just in Mile and Kicks.
7: Oh, okay.
8: And a few other things. Actually, Charlie XCX is in this briefly in a small, very small role.
7: Naturally.
8: As another content moderator. So yeah, there's some interesting characters in this movie. But yeah, it just showed up on Amazon Prime for rental right now. I think it'll go on Shudder because it is a Shudder co-production, so you can see it there. But yeah, I think it's worth checking out. It's quite an interesting movie.
7: So the lens that I imagine it's kind of going through is the idea about like what was so subversive back then and like you couldn't even find it anywhere is like almost commonplace in our social media age sort of mm-hmm. thing. Does it kind of explore that to some degree or?
8: Yeah, it does. Less so like a direct connection to the movie itself, because it seems a lot of people don't know about it. Because again, it's one of those movies that you can still really only see on home video. Like it's mm-hmm. not available streaming anywhere. But I think it does a good integration of that, bringing that mystique and turning that kind of Mondo-esque view of culture, which our social media age really is. Mm-hmm. And the content moderation aspect of it was quite interesting. Yeah, so it's a fun ride. It's definitely nowhere near as intense or even as gory or as shocking as obviously the original right. Faces of Death is. Right. And I was actually kind of surprised at how restrained some of it is comparatively to if you've seen those movies. But yeah, if you're a horror fan, it's worth checking out. I think, you know, it's moves forward. It's got some tense moments. I think the performances are good. So, yeah, it's recommended. Faces of Death.
7: Right on. You said that's on Shudder now? Or?
8: It will be on Shudder eventually. Right now, it's for rent. You can rent it on VOD like Amazon Prime.
7: Right on. So, I caught up with one that I think technically came out last year. But it was Spain's... what they sent into the Academy Awards, to, I don't think it got nominated. And that is a film called Surat, which it's set in Morocco. And we meet this father and son who they are traveling together. The son's about maybe like 10 years old sort of thing. And they are in Morocco and out in the desert where they are, they found this rave that's going on. It's like this desert rave with some like pretty crusty looking people, and not a judgment of their character, mm-hmm. but they are kind of crusty. And it's like this group of people, they just go out in the desert, blast music as loud as possible and just get high and dance and have a great time. So safe to say that this father and son, they look out of place there. They don't look like they should be there. The reason they're there, and we see they start asking around with, they've got like a photo with them and they're basically saying like, have you seen this girl? Like they're trying to get the attention of these people mm-hmm. who are dancing and stuff and just going around looking, they're trying to find this young woman. It turns out that's the man's daughter and this young boy, that's his sister. She's been missing for some time and they get the sense that like maybe like she's kind of into this sort of scene or we get the sense that they've been looking for a while where they're not like completely shocked to be coming across the scene where they don't fit in. It seems like they've checked at other situations like this and just had no luck. And someone has given them enough information and says, well, I haven't seen her, but maybe there's another rave happening here. Maybe she's there. So that sort of thing. They just ended up there. No luck. They don't really find anything there. They meet this one group of French ravers who tell them the same thing. It's like, we haven't seen her either, but yeah, give us one of her pictures. We'll look out for her, but they don't really expect to find her or anything like that. The next day, the sort of military comes in and breaks up the rave. And it seems not just that the fact that there's like a rave going on out there, but there's allusions to this, some sort of thing like there's some like military event going on that's alluded to often. We never really get a full sense of it, but just the sense of like there's something, there's kind of uprisings going on. There's a gas shortage going on. You guys got to get out of here. So that rave gets broken up. And as the sort of convoy is slowly making their way out, there's kind of some tensions with the military who are kind of watching over them. And the French group, who are in two separate vehicles, they're like in like these sort of large caravan vehicles that are almost military, like like decommissioned military ones that they've converted into like their homes, essentially. They break off from the main group and kind of just drive off into the hills, into the desert, essentially, because they know of another rave, like a larger rave, more secretive rave going on, that they're like, we're going to go to that. We're not going to go where everyone else is going. The father and the son, the father, at least, he thinks like they're going to some place that maybe that's another option. In his little minivan, he kind of breaks off and starts following them. Eventually, they kind of pull over after they've lost the military and stuff like that, and they kind of confront him. We're like, you can't make it in this van, dude. Like, you're like, you can't follow us. You're not going to make it. And he's like, he's determined. He's like, I'm coming with you, kind of no matter what. And there's not necessarily any tension between them, other than them just saying like
8: you're not equipped.
7: Yeah, you're not equipped, dude. We're not necessarily mad that you're following us, but you're not going to make it. But he's persistent and he does follow them, and there's complications with the van clearly not being equipped for this, because it's like a, and then we could have entered the main set piece, as it were, of the film, is that the rest of the film is we're just driving into the desert. It seems like the desert is endless, and like desert in the sense of like almost like salt flats, where like there's like just endless expanse of a flat area in front of them, and there's mountains in the distance. We do spend some time in the mountains too, on like very narrow winding roads, where like you look over the edge and it's like if you go over the edge, you're gone. There's no question. But it's this consistent thing where it's like, this idea is like we're heading towards this rave and it seems like it is infinitely far away. That's kind of the tone we start getting into, this sort of hypnotic traveling day and night and day and night, and it just keeps going and they're not sure. It doesn't feel like they're getting any closer. Mm-hmm. And over the radio, there's information about like things happening in the city, and we kind of get into this sort of zone like that. So at its best, it is, like I said, it's hypnotic. There's these sequences where with them traveling, where it's just like, because all of the score is influenced by that music, so it's this very like thumping and pulsating EDM sort of stuff that like it's at its best, it evokes some of those feelings that you would get in like William Friedkin's
8: Sorcerer. I was gonna say, this just sounds like a kind of a desert version of Sorcerer in a way.
7: In some moments, it evokes similar feelings, particularly when you're up in the hills on those
8: winding roads, mountain passes.
7: But just like there's sequences later in Sorcerer where they're kind of losing their minds, and there's like that Tangerine Dream score going. It's kind of a similar vibe to that at its best, and those moments are kind of peppered through it. The acting is fine, but then there's kind of parts where it's like there's dramatic beats that have to happen that they kind of broadcast themselves, so like you're like, I think I know what's about to happen here, and over the next 5 minutes, it kind of happens exactly how I wanted, so there's kind of not how I expected, so you're kind of like,
8: the tension kind of gets broken in that
7: And they're big deal things that you wish you were blindsided, or you wish they were presented in a little bit of a different way. And then also I wish there was a little more conflict between like the ravers that he's following. Like I said, they tell him not to come, but they're also like, they're very nice, and which is, that's great in real life that they would be nice, but in terms of like the kind of conflict of the film, it's kind of like, it's a little too easy that like that everyone's just kind of like, yeah, getting along, and then it's just, we just kept keep driving. So there's kind of, I don't know, it's kind of like anytime you're waiting for it to kind of like build up to something, and it's kind of not doing that, especially in, compared to the, in contrast to that score, which is like at times kind of ominous, where like you feel like they're heading into some like prehistoric sense.

0: it's not staged in any particularly intriguing way. So it's kind of, it oscillates between like these highs where you go like, I wish I liked this movie as much as I do in these moments.
1: Yeah.
0: And these kind of troughs where it's a little like, eh, it's kind of nothing. So it's okay. I wanted it to be more than it was. It's not a must-see, but it's got its moments. So,
1: all right,
0: Surratt.
1: And where can you check them out?
0: That's available on demand now.
1: All right, back to another horror movie. This one on Shudder currently is one called Dolly from director Rod Blackhurst, and this one stars Fabienne Therese as Macy, and her partner in this is actually someone I haven't seen in a movie in a long time, Sean William Scott from American Pie, who I didn't know was still acting.
0: I think the last thing I even heard of him being in was those Goon movies from like 15 years ago.
1: So this one, they're a couple, and they're going to go for kind of a hiking camping trip. It sounds like they've been together for a while. And Sean William Scott's character, Chase, has a daughter from a previous relationship. And right out of the get-go, you know something is going to happen because he is gearing up to... She's talking on the phone to her friend while he's dropping off his daughter with, like, his mother or whatever. Mm-hmm. And, you know, he's like, I'm going to, you know, finally do it. It's the right time. We're going to go out in the woods. And while she's on the phone, you know, like, I don't know if I'm ready for this, like, if I can say yes if he's going to propose. Like, I know he's going to propose. So, you know, there's some kind of... a little bit of, not necessarily tension, but something under the surface where, you know, she's maybe not ready to commit and he's ready to do that. So there's kind of starts with that palpability between these two characters. And so they go into the woods to go hiking, and they go to this like beautiful vista that he's been to before and wants to show her. And, you know, it's like, hey, let's take a photo here. And he's going to, you know, he goes to set up his camera and, you know, slips his ring into his pocket and is about to commit to the bit. But all of a sudden they kind of hear this like kind of lullaby music box playing in the woods. And actually while they're walking up there, they saw these kind of weird creepy doll heads at one section. Like, well, that's weird or whatever.
0: Mm-hmm.
1: And so he's like, just hold on a minute. I'm going to go check this out. So she's like, just... don't forget about that or whatever, but he's like, I'm gonna see what this is weird. So he goes off and he wanders upon more kind of closer to where the doll heads were, and there's even more of them scattered throughout, and he sees this kind of this dug kind of pit, but this large looming person wearing like a red dress and wearing he doesn't know what's on this person's head yet, but they're wearing some kind of covering or mask.
0: Right.
1: And of course, when that person turns around, they're wearing a giant, like porcelain doll style mask.
0: Mm-hmm.
1: Look like a giant wrestling dolly. Like perfect. A wrestler, like a hulking wrestler in a red dress dolly.
0: Exactly what you want to run into in the woods.
1: Exactly. And immediately things go not the way he planned.
0: Mm-hmm.
1: And when she kind of hears some stuff happening in the woods, possibly screaming or something like that, she immediately goes to investigate as well and stumbles upon something had happened to her partner that's maybe not the best. And now she is also trapped by this giant hulking doll figure. Mm-hmm. And so she is taken back. She's knocked out and taken back to this house in the woods where she is wakes up kind of in, you know, doll clothes herself in a crib and finds that she is now the human doll of this giant doll character. And that is basically the entire movie is that this is like a complete ripoff of obviously something like Texas Chainsaw Massacre,
0: right?
1: But with no subtext, no plot development, nothing else to drive the movie forward other than she has to get out of this situation, and there is no backstory whatsoever to any of the characters,
0: right,
1: other than what I've explained. Like, you don't really get anything whatsoever. There's a few other characters that pepper up throughout that supposedly are there to serve stuff to the backstory, but don't really provide enough meat to what it's trying to do.
0: I imagine they're there to provide meat for the killer.
1: Yes and no. There is some stuff that is trying to provide some twists and turns, but it does it in such a predictable fashion.

0: The other thing is this movie is actually has like chapter titles, and each one's like mother, father, you know, that kind of thing. Mm-hmm. And it, you kind of, once you see those chapters and you see a character be introduced during that or whatever, you kind of understand what's going on, but it's, there's nothing to it. There's like,
1: right.
0: These are, everything is so flat and one dimensional. It's awful. It is so bad. It is so dull. It is so like a sentence on a paper, like storyline.
1: Right.
0: And I didn't realize until the end of the movie that it was actually shot on 16 millimeter. Like it looks more like digital film.
1: Mm-hmm.
0: Yeah, it was not good. Mm. It was, and actually I think Faces of Death was shot on 35 actually.
1: Surratt was 16 millimeter too.
0: All film shows so far. Yeah. But yeah, avoid Dolly. It's just watch Texas Chainsaw Massacre. If you're into that, if that's the kind of slasher movie like this, yeah, this very bottom of the barrel.
1: That's generally good advice anyways.
0: So. Yeah. So avoid Dolly.
1: Cool. I will.
0: All right. We got a few minutes if you
1: sure.
0: want.
1: Sure. So I saw a film, Icelandic film actually, called The Love That Remains from director Hlynur Pálmason, who a couple years ago he had a film called Godland, which I told myself I was going to go see at theaters a million times and just never got around to it, which I heard was good, though. Mm-hmm. This film is about an Icelandic family who the mother is an artist, the father is a fisherman, and they have three kids and a dog, and we just kind of follow their domestic life. But the kind of hook to this is that the family is recently, the parents are recently separated, so he's not living with them anymore. He's kind of struggling with the reality of that because they're still trying to they get along enough, but they're still trying to keep him in the kid's life such that he's over there quite often. Mm-hmm. But then that'll usually end with him kind of being like, well, can I stay over? And she has to kind of kick him out and go like, no, we can't, we're confusing the kids if you do that, you can't do that anymore. So there's not a lot of like high stakes drama to that, but it's just the complications of like regular people's lives. And then we just, plot wise, that's kind of it, except for we sort of follow, if there is a main character out of that group, it's the mother, who is the artist, who we're kind of following. Or she's working on, she does sort of abstract pieces where she puts out canvas, large stretches of canvas out in nature, and puts metallic pieces on top that she's cut into various patterns such that the exposure to the elements will transfer the sort of rust that accumulates mm-hmm. on those onto the canvas, and then she stitches them together into large pieces of art. We're kind of, the spine of the film is kind of that, the current version of that project that she's working okay. on. So there's it's basically different vignettes in the family's life. We just see different things that happen to them, where at one point she's talking to some curator from a museum about like maybe, or for a gallery that maybe her pieces will go to, and just the kind of like regular sort of upsets in that situation where he spends the whole time talking about a different artist that he likes more than that, so that doesn't work out. There's like going like different family picnics, stuff like that. There's the idea that they have chickens outside of the house, and at one point there's conversation about like, we have to get rid of this rooster because he's causing havoc, where the father kind of overcompensates trying to play the father role and kills the chicken. That's not popular with the kids, that sort of thing. And then throughout it, there's this repeated scene that we go to where the family is kind of put this, it's the gorgeous seaside country mm-hmm. where they've put this sort of post in the ground where they are gradually building a sort of mannequin thing on it, that each time we come back to it, it's a little more completed, until we eventually see that it's got like armor on it, and they start using it for target practice with bows and arrows, sort of thing. There's some like, it's generally it's a portrait of domestic life, but in a insanely beautiful countryside, and then punctuated with surreal moments, mm-hmm. Which broadly work. And it's kind of darkly funny is the tone of it generally. Some of those surreal elements, to my taste, don't work usually near the end. I think it's weakest in like the last third of the film, where they're kind of trying to tie it together, and they're getting a little more heavy-handed in like
0: yeah.
1: the symbolism of what yeah. they're trying to do. I think it's best earlier in the runtime when it's breezy and it's just like, you don't know what you're cutting to next, where it's not overly self-conscious about it. It's just like it's so charming in its best moments that if it wasn't a little weaker in the last section, just minorly so, I'd probably be saying this is my favorite film of the year so far. It's quite good, and it's kind of hard to get that across. Mm-hmm. The tone of how charming it is with it, because it kind of just feels like it's sprawling and doesn't have much of a narrative. You get the sense of it once you're watching it. I would recommend it though. And that one is, it's just went up for streaming on the Criterion channel, if you have that. I have seen this trailer at the Roxy, but I don't know when it's coming to the Roxy, if it is, or if it already happened.
0: So you possibly see it in the theaters. Yeah. All right. That's it for Reel to Reel this week. Reel to Reel is brought to you by the Broadway Theater. 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
5: Alrighty, folks, welcome back to another episode of CFCR's Mom, I'm a Thespian. Alrighty, here today with me is Sam Fairweather and John Rini to talk about The Color of the Town here. Thank you very much for being on the show here today, guys.
6: Yeah, thanks for having us.
7: Good to be on.
5: Wonderful. So a little backstory for us here is we have our Mom, I'm a Thespian coming out story. And both of you have so graciously agreed to share those stories with us here. Sam, why don't you take it away? What is your Mom, I'm a Thespian coming out story?
6: Yeah, so I am so proud to be a working artist and have been for a couple of years now, but I come from a very like sports heavy family. Like that was not even on the radar of something you could do as I was growing up. And I remember auditioning for the musical in grade 9 at my high school and thinking like, oh, I don't know what anybody's going to think of this. Like, am I good enough to get in? And so I didn't tell anybody. And so I was like hiding in the basement, like practicing my audition piece, which I chose Love Story by Taylor Swift, a classic musical theater hit. Then when I got the role of Nun number 4 in The Sound of Music, I told everybody that I was going to be in the musical, and my mom was really shocked, like, oh, you can't sing. And I was like, well, no, but I'm going to try. And I've been trying for a number of years, and here I am.
5: Fantastic. I mean, clearly you got the talent for it, so we're happy to have you around here. A small start with Nun number 4, but big things on the horizon, I'm sure.
6: Yeah.
5: Awesome. John, what do you got for us?
7: My theater start is like grade 10-ish or something like that. Leading up to this, like my whole family is like comes from like a very STEM-heavy background. Both my parents have their PhDs in like in biochem and like biology-related fields and stuff like that. Can I swear on this broadcast?
5: We have a little bit of a bleep that we put in. We try to keep it to like a little bit of a low key, but if by necessary.
7: I will try not to, because I felt it coming on and I was like, wait a minute. And then in grade 10, somebody in my class was like, hey, do you want to do like the high school's variety night with me? It's going to be like a little musical number. So we sang and danced a little, what was it? Anything you can do, I can do better. From, is that Annie? I think it's from Annie.
5: I think so.
7: Yeah, something like that. And then somebody came up to me afterwards and was like, hey, you can sing. Do you want to audition for the musical? And I was like, why would I want to do that? Oh, maybe I'll do that. And then I auditioned 2 years for my last 2 years in grade 11 and 12. And I got a big part in both of them. And I was like, oh man, this is kind of cool. And then university comes around and I do comp sci for 3 years. And then eventually at the end of my at the end of those 3 years of comp sci, I'm just like, I'm not going to use this degree for anything. Like there's no way I'm going to do a comp sci related field for the rest of my life. It's just not happening. So I decided to go back into drama, and here we are so many years later.
5: Fantastic. I love that both of you have these very different starts to the to your artistic careers and then going against the grain on the family. Thank you very much for being a little bit of black sheep here. How do your parents feel about it now that you are both making like active careers inside the arts? Is it still like a or are we getting a lot more thumbs up kind of thing?
6: Yeah, well, my parents are so great. They're so supportive. I mean, while I was going through the program at the university, my dad was kind of in my ear, like, hey, what's the plan? And so I did go and get my education degree. But he's the first person to like tell people, oh, my daughter, she works full time in theater and is able to make a living at it, you know? And so they both have been very, like, they got a season subscription to Persephone while I was in university, just to be able to like talk with me about these sorts of things. And they were always my ball coaches, always like the dance mom in the front row. And then when I kind of pivoted to theater, they was the exact same. And I'm so grateful for that. They're so awesome.
5: Wonderful. We
7: That's
5: love a
7: sick.
5: supportive mom and dad.
6: Yeah.
5: John,
7: Yeah,
5: similar for you?
7: endless support. It's been really. I'm super grateful, and like, they come to see all my stuff. Not everything. They didn't come to see Twelfth Night last year, and I don't blame them. And I'm actually kind of glad that they didn't. All that said, though, they've been really supportive. So, no complaints.
5: Fantastic. Yeah.
6: Often I don't make my dad come to the things that I'm stage managing because he's like, oh, well, I'd rather see you on stage anyway.
5: Fantastic. Love supportive parents here.
7: Okay, side note, don't know if you want to put this in, but this show is like weirdly like sexier than like previous Theater in the Park years. Sam, you agree, right?
6: Yes.
7: Yeah.
6: There's
7: And like it's not like attempting to be like overtly sexy or anything. It's just like the style of the music, some of the character lines and like relationships that they have. It's a little suggestive, and I'm like, okay, this is kind of cool, I guess. It's just a
5: Purely
7: departure.
5: from a marketing perspective, I think we have to keep that line in now
7: Well, it is what it
5: because
7: is.
5: if anyone's listening, this is the hook for the rest of the episode is come to Theater in the
7: Oh
5: Park. It's
7: my
5: a little
7: God.
5: bit sexier than you thought it was.
7: Don't
5: Speaking of which.
7: say that to Canada Council or the Community Association. Yeah.
6: There's subtle hints.
5: Yeah, it's just sprinkled in there.
6: Take their style. It's for the kids, but for the adults.
7: Yeah.
5: It's a Shrek kind of thing, right? Before we get too far into all of these in-jokes here, can you guys give me a little bit of a rundown on the show here? What's it about? What's the vibe? What's hip-hop happening with it?
7: Sam, you got it.
6: We first were introduced to this story in January when we had our creation week. We spent 5 days with the team, with the playwright, with the music director, actors, designers, everybody's in the room. Stage manager, too. I'll include them. That's me. And we began talking about this story of these two kids who live in a town where once a week the whole town votes on what color to paint the town. And every week it's the same answer, a shade of brown called taupe. Quite near the beginning of the play, they meet a butterfly of colors they've never seen before, kind of a new perspective on the world. And the two kids are curious but scared and realize that they're missing a piece of knowledge in their history as to why the town is like this and why they've always chosen this color. And one of them is very excited to try something new, and one is more reticent to explore the unknown. And they go on this journey to learn about color and to discover different perspectives out there. And then when they come back to their town, it's a pretty frank conversation about, hey, this is the learning that we've done, and this is the way things have always been, but is there space in our town to expand and to grow? And if we invite some more color back into our community, then we can invite more species, the butterflies, the flowers, they can all come live in our town too, and we can be a more diverse space for people. And although your favorite color might be taupe, my favorite color can still be red, and it's okay that our houses are different colors, but we can still live in the same community and have open conversations about those things. So it's a little bit about, Mac is calling it kind of grassroots democracy, but also just the acceptance of differing opinions and different perspectives and worldviews, and how that makes it so much more of an interesting and inclusive place to live.
5: Wonderful. That
6: How was that, John? Was that a good?
7: Incredible.
5: John's taking down notes right now, so that's what this
7: honestly,
5: show is about.
7: There's going to be a pop quiz at the end of this.
5: Yeah. that's wonderful explanation as to the show, and I can't imagine how necessary that is in today's climate for everyone ages, 8 to 80 on that.
6: Well, and what's fun too, Addie, is like there's also then the element of like, this is yellow, this is blue, so it almost hits for a younger age group that's ever kind of really been catered to in Theater in the Park, but then it also has like, it really fills the spectrum. like on both ends, like there's color and learning, but then there's also community and maybe a little bit of like inner conflict, and it'll have something for the kindergartens and for their grandparents.
7: Not 8 to 80, but 3 to 300.
6: Yeah, totally. Yeah. Totally.
5: Eat that, Lego.
7: Yeah, there we go.
5: Amazing. So you're talking about this like 5-day intensive in which you guys have everybody in the room here. What is your favorite part of that 5-day creative process there, which is so incredibly different from, almost every other theater experience that we see in professional theater? John, do you want to take us away on that one?
7: Are you referring to like creation week or like just our regular rehearsal process?
5: Sorry. That creation week there.
7: Creation week. Oh, yeah. It's music. 100%.
5: Mm-hmm.
7: Oh, yeah. Every like time we get to jam on like a central core idea and like a couple parameters about like make a song in 45 minutes with structure like ABAB. And it has to be about like flowers and bees or something like that. And then you get to like just go into like a really small contained group away from like two or three other groups like that. And you just make music and you make it really fast. You kind of just like throw things at the wall and then you present it. And if something sticks, it makes it into the show. And if it doesn't, it doesn't. But like it's okay. Like very much like a throw it into the air and like let it be. Let it kind of just exist as its own entity. and then forget about it.
5: That's wonderful. It's, I mean, like, the pressure cool. of that is must be, ugh, I would feel that in my bones, but to
7: get used to it.
5: Yeah.
7: You get used to it.
6: In some way you do feel a little bit of pressure, 'cause you're like, oh, I got to come up with something. But then on the other end, it's really just such a, like John said, a space to throw things at the wall. And if it sticks, it does. And what's weird about it is you can, like, I shared in my coming out story, I'm not a very confident singer, but you're in these 45 minute sessions where you're like, oh, we're coming up with something, and you just go for it. And then all of a sudden it's time to like share it with other people, and then it's gone and you're completely onto something else, you know? So it feels very low stakes in that way, because you're just allowed to be creative. It's quite cool then how JB, the playwright, and Jesse Fulcher-Gagnon then went away and took all of our little pieces. Like, maybe the song that you wrote didn't come in, but a line that was in there made it into a different song. And it ends up being kind of a mosaic of a bunch of things that we all got to be a part of making. Like, they both have said, like, oh, you guys wrote it, we just put it together. Which is, like, not enough deserved credit on their work and their part, but it does have a degree of truth in it, for sure.
7: Jesse's too humble about that.
6: Yeah.
5: But that is such a wonderful tie back to just the central theme of the show there as well, in that, like, everyone is bringing their own color to the town, and everyone's helping paint the town with all of these colors. Oh, I love when the creative process informs the show and the show informs the creative process. That's fantastic. I love it. How is it working with Theater in the Park versus every other project? Is that freedom to help create everything something that you really, really enjoy? Or is it something that you need to like put yourself in a different gear for?
6: Well, I can speak as a stage manager. My job is very different. I am not putting lights and sound cues in my book. The light is the sun. The audio is all of the live music that's happening right in front of us, you know? The blocking is not as important. Like, writing down the blocking is not as important as, like, how can I support these people by making sure that this butterfly puppet gets into these hands at this point? And you're really more involved in the show. Like, actually, there's a point where John is on the keytar and wasn't able to be one of his characters. And so then I've been tapped in, and so he's speaking on the mic, but I'm actually puppeting for him, which in a normal stage management contract would be unheard of, you know? So the benefit of being in the park is that the world is our stage. Shakespeare said it first, but everything is visible. And so the stage manager, the productions assistant, like, we're all involved in making the show happen, and everybody gets to see that work. And so it's quite gratifying as a stage manager to be and this is also my actor side, but to be a little bit more front-facing and involved in the show, which is really fun.
7: The world is our stage, and Sam is my limbs. When I'm playing guitar, it's great. It's both, there's two parts to this. It's like, it's both extremely different, because, like, while there still exists the structure of, like, we have a music director and we have a director that, like, keeps everything on, like, a certain, like, track. The thing about this room that I think is interesting is that it's really informed, like, how my practice operates outside of the Theater in the Park space. I think it's just, like, taught me really important lessons about how to accept feedback and how to move forward with, like, ideas coming from all sides, and, like, I think it's made, like, the process, like, a lot warmer for me, even if the room isn't necessarily the same, if that makes any sense.
5: Yeah.
7: So that's really cool. And also, I'm running around screaming and playing music and hoping I don't trip and go for holes and stuff like that. So that's definitely different. Yeah, so it's very rewarding, the Theater in the Park space.
6: It's also a very collaborative group just by nature. I mean, 100%. the entire group not only was involved in writing the show, but every day in the park, it's expected that it's all hands on deck to get the set up. And it's not just the stage manager's job or the musician's job to set up their instruments or whatever. It's all, yeah, all hands on deck. And as we go on tour, I think that's a very, it's a very powerful force to energize you and to really have people that have your back as you're going all around the city. Yeah, that I think it's a strong foundation that is, yeah, it leads to the success of the project, really.
5: Perfect. Love a rule in which, oh, sorry, go ahead, John.
7: No, sorry, I cut you off. Yeah.
5: Love a world in which, you know, everyone's got a job, but the whole thing is everybody's job as well. That's fantastic.
7: Everybody's job. Sorry. And it's also collective suffering in the rain and the cold, which everybody experiences, and everybody has
6: already experienced that all this week.
7: Oh yeah.
6: No rain, wind.
5: Yeah.
7: So you get through it together.
5: So you guys were talking about puppets earlier before. I've seen a number of the shows and the puppets are always fantastic. Do either of you have either A, favorite puppet, or B, a puppet that will be forever your nemesis?
6: That's a great question. There's been so many puppets that have come through my hands through Theater in the Park, and I was just doing the show out at Dancing Sky, the Franken Panto, with like a large 7-foot gingerbread cookie. So puppets can be on any scale, man. Actually, Addie, you will appreciate this. My favorite puppets have got to be the ones that Kyler Buechert played with in Season's Greetings in university. Mm-hmm. Addie was our assistant stage manager on that show. And it was these silly little, like, three little pigs on these marionettes. And the whole thing is that this character is trying to put on a puppet show for these kids. And nobody is entertained by this, but God, were we as the cast. And we're trying to, like, make a fool of himself. And so that is my favorite puppet memory, of these silly little pigs getting all tangled in their strings and him getting so mad at it. And yeah.
5: See, those are borderline my nemeses after having to go back and untangle those puppets after.
7: My favorite puppet and my nemesis are currently one and the same. It is the butterfly puppet. And it is very large, and it is, on days where it's not windy, that puppet is probably like the coolest thing I've ever had the privilege of piloting. I think it's so sick. As soon as the wind picks up, oh my God, do I hate that thing. Holy moly. It does not listen to me. It wants to fly away with me or fly away from me. And we'll see if I can wrangle it by the time we open.
5: So show is all about colors here. I would love you to think about your favorite color, and then what is one of your favorite or best memories associated with your favorite color here?
7: Addy, my favorite colors are yellow and purple, and all I can think of is Wario. That's all I can think of.
5: Valid take. You know what?
7: I don't know if I have like a memory that's specifically associated with those two. I just like them. I think they're really cool. I like them together. I don't like Wario very much, though.
5: Okay, pardon me. I'll take away my validity.
6: Luigi guy. No, that's awesome. My favorite color has always been red. I obviously have red hair, and so I think that was always like a part of my identity growing up. Like, my dad is a nickname called me Red. I remember being a little kid and old ladies coming up and being like, don't you ever dye your hair. Your hair is beautiful. Don't let anybody touch it, you know? And so I was a kid that was a bit strange. I mean, as many theater kids are. I always felt a little different than everybody. And it was a point of pride, of like something that was unique to me and was a representation of like how unique I felt on the inside, wanting to, like I said, I was a sports kid that was meant to be a theater kid, you know? So, yeah, I guess red always just reminds me, my dad also has red hair. So it's like an identity piece of me and my family, I guess.
5: So we are coming down with our last little bit of time here. Do either of you have a favorite theater in the park memory? Maybe that's like a kid coming up mid-show or some sort of like disastrous event that turned into rainbows and sunshine, or maybe it was just, you know, grabbing coffee after a show one time. Do either of you have something you'd love to share as to just the community and the team that you guys have built there?
6: I thought of mine right away. And there are so many moments that are so gratifying and powerful, because you reach so many people that, like, this is their very first theater experience they've ever had. Maybe their first theater experience in Canada, you know. So there's so many moments, but I remember very specifically one moment during Queen Seraphine and the Land of Vertebrate, the 2018 summer. And I was just coming out of university. I was, just a lowly, a production assistant. And there was a blind boy who came to see the show, and the whole show was about, inclusivity with people with disabilities. The lead character was a wheelchair user. There were a couple of, the playwright was, is a deaf playwright, and there was, a deaf man in the cast as well. So varying, abilities, and this young boy who had never been able to come to theater before, was sitting with an audio describer, and we all came up and spoke to him, and he, like, so that he could know the actors' voices to the characters. And I remember being like, in what other world would this kid be able to experience those things? And I mean, now John is a part of the team to do audio description. That's becoming a little bit more mainstream, but that was the first time I saw that. It brought a tear to my eye of how special that is. Because this the whole point of this is the show is free. It comes to you, to your park. And that way we get to reach a whole demographic of people and open their eyes to the thing that I love so much. So, yeah.
5: Absolutely. John, you got anything for us there?
7: I do. So prefacing this with the one thing about Theater in the Park and how many shows we do and how many people we reach is that things always go wrong. Always go wrong. And I think one of the funniest mistakes that has ever happened while I've been on the project is it was our Tuesday preview for Sam, do you remember what school it is?
6: Victoria School?
7: Victoria School 2 years ago in Real World. And at the very end of the show, there's a long runway that separates the audience in two. And we're running down it, like we're living it up. All the kids are like super excited. It's this last big number. And there's a couple kids that stick their hand in the aisle. They want like high fives.
5: Mm-hmm.
7: And we're like, okay, sure. Let's entertain this. Why not? Why not? Let's give them a couple high fives. We start giving high fives, and then every kid wants a high five. Oh my God, it's crazy. It's bedlam. They're like crawling over each other to try and like to try and just touch our hands. And we're like, oh God, what's happening? And then at the very, very end of the show, it's like, who wants to get up and come through this like big portal structure at the back of the theater? And we say that, and suddenly we're mobbed by like three. you can't move. It's just like it's a fight to get through this like horde of like just kids who've been sitting still for 45 minutes, so they need to move. And it's insane.
5: The pleasures of working with kids.
7: Yeah. But I'll always remember that, because I think that's always just like it was really cool just to feel like I guess like a celebrity in that moment for like 2 seconds. I think that was really interesting.
5: When can we catch Theater in the Park here? What are our Saskatoon dates?
6: Well, we have our very first audience on Wednesday evening this week. So that's May 14th. And we run all the way until June 30th. We spend the first little bit of June In up north and then in Regina, but we will be doing a show at the Children's Festival in Kinsmen Park in between there. But otherwise, our Saskatoon dates are from May 14th to June 1st, and then I believe June 14th to the 30th.
5: Fantastic. Folks, come out and check out Theater in the Park, The Color of the Town. It's going to be a spectacular show. You might see John fly away accidentally here.
6: Check out sometheater.com to see when we're coming to a park near you.
5: Woohoo! Thank you very much, folks, for having us, or for being on the show here, pardon me. It's been a blast. Have a good one.
6: Thanks, Addy.
7: Thank you so much.
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My name is Fabian Minima, and I'll be here till 9 p.m. tonight. We're going to play a live record. I'm going to talk about that in just a second. We're kicking the show off with one of my favorite tracks from Rory Gallagher, Brute Force and Ignorance. This is the studio version of this tune. We're going to hear it live, and the live version is killer. I'll tell you guys about that album in a sec. It's snowing outside. It's very wet. It's very chilly. It's very busy downtown, which is a good sign, but it's very, very rainy. So, you know, bring your mitts or bring some galoshes or rubber boots and what have you. Plus one, still on the plus temperature side, thank goodness. So glad to be back. Want to thank Chris Vassar, Pete Abonyi, and Nicholas Chelsea McCormick for just having the show float for as long as it has and to be part of it every now and again, to be able to come in and do a little hosting and share some music that I really, really love. The stuff that I grew up with. This record came out in 1980. I was 10. Previous to that, there was Top Priority, which was probably my number one record of all time. And then I never really liked live records until I started hearing Rory's Stage Struck record. And I started to really dig out live records to find what, you know, how the versions changed on of the records in the studio. And there was a couple that I really, really dig. And this is one of them. Stage Struck by Rory Gallagher is absolutely incredible. Speak of the Devil by Ozzy Osbourne is another absolute banger of a live album. That has Brad Gillis on it from Night Ranger, which is, you know, Sister Christian. And he plays those Black Sabbath tunes and those Ozzy tunes like he wrote them himself. They were really well done. Anyways, also, this is the first record I'm ever going to play on CFCR for some reason. I've been hosting here for decades, never played a record. I figured it might as well be the best record that I have. What the heck? Here we go. This is the live, this is Stage Struck by Rory Gallagher, released 1980 on a tour that he went on 79 and 80. He went all over the place, North America. He was in Ireland, England. The boy's been around. Let's have a listen here and see what you guys think of this. Let's see how this goes. You guys are gonna love this. Rory Gallagher. Shin Kicker kicks this one off. Enjoy.

0: I think my biggest problem is going to be wanting wanting to turn down the songs to talk about things that I hear, but call the station, 242-5002 in the studio here, and I'll answer the phone. And I'll even put you on a speaker, and we can chat about the this album and Rory Gallagher and all that stuff. 242-5002.
1: It's the same way, let go, way with time.

0: Can you show us your guitar? It's very strange. At first, it has been a very strange sound. What kind of guitar is this?
1: This is a national guitar. It was this particular model was made, I think, in 1933-34. And at the time, there were two different guitar makers. This is a metal-bodied guitar. It's not wood. It looks like wood, but it's
0: tin.
1: It's metal. Yeah, tin. Metal. With a resonator.
0: Yeah. What is this inside this? Is it resonance, kind of resonance?
1: It's a metal metal plate, yeah. Resonator, yeah. Like a kazoo.
0: Ah, yeah.
1: They use a skiffle and jazz. Mm. Dobro and National made these guitars.
0: Do you use a special technique to play this guitar? Or it's quite normal like another guitar?
1: Well, they were made for Hawaiian guitar. They would play like this style.
0: Yeah,
1: you
0: know? First, yes.
1: But they were made really for street singers, street blues singers, because they were very low. They were sort of like an acoustic amplifier, you know?
0: I think another direction is without that resonance thing.
1: Yeah.
0: Is

0: a steel guitar then? Yeah.
1: Yes.
0: Yeah. Oh, yeah.
1: Yeah. But very few of the blues singers used it on their knees. I think Bucker mm-hmm. White and the Reverend, what's his name? Wilkins, the guy mm-hmm. who wrote Prodigal mm-hmm. Son, the Rolling mm-hmm. Stones recording song. Yeah. He played it on it. Well, no, in fact, he played a Gibson acoustic on his knees. I do sometimes play this way, but normally I play it up this way. For electric playing, I use...
0: Glass.
1: This is an aspirin bottle from America. It's like $1.47 or something. You throw out the aspirin, you wash the bottle, and it's great.
0: Good sound for $1. And
1: yeah, so for this kind of guitar, it's better to play metal.
0: Yeah. Mm. Mm. Right. Can you show us

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3: Welcome to the CFCR Diner. 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We got the house special, green eggs and ham, Monday, Friday, 6 to 10 a.m. It's not fancy, but it gets the job done. Jukebox. Oh, yeah, it's over there in the corner. It's got indie rock, blues, jazz, pop, electronica. Don't ask for requests. It plays what it plays. 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Might as well stay.
4: Hey, welcome back to the program in downtown Saskatoon. Just stormy. It's just rainy and snowy out the windows. It's kind of crazy out there, but nice. Glad you guys are tuned in. Those of you that are here, thank you very much for tuning in to CFCR. Glad to be back on the guitar show. Lots of fun for me. Usually I'm busy on Friday, so when it comes available and I'm not busy, I just love to come in and do this. And I love to share this music with you guys too. And I finished off that first half hour of the show with a little interview of Rory. He was on a German television program in Germany. Always has the most interesting interviewers when Rory tells him, well, this is a resonator and this is a this cone resonates the sound. And the German interviewer says, what happens if there's no cone? Well, there won't be much sound. I know that. That's pretty logical. But very funny. Rory was a very humble artist. He just was, you know, there's an interview with Alex Lifeson from Rush. They all played together for years and years. They toured together when Rush was first coming up. They opened for Rory on a three-month tour, and then 2 years later, the offer came in for Rory to open for Rush, and they welcomed him with open arms because he was so good to them. He was so good to them when they were coming up, Rush, and they're just all real tight friends, and it's real nice to hear people talk nicely about him because he was a very nice fella and a great guitar player, and my love for Strats comes directly from Dad putting those records on and just rocking them, like Saturday mornings, very early, just ripping Rory Gallagher. I'd be waking up to it. Let's go on with the side B of this record, and then we're going to play, because we're going to have to hit our Canadian content, because Rory, of course, is an Irish-born artist. We're going to have to, we're going to play some brand new Tragically Hip. Yep. Uh-huh. That's what I said. Brand new Tragically Hip. Two live tracks. I got a new Neil Young song where he's telling, well, you'll figure it out. Yeah, Neil's the man. And we got some other stuff coming up too. We'll make sure we'll keep it full, go until 9 o'clock. We'll have lots of fun. Let's get on with this wonderful record by Rory. We got four more tracks on this other side. The first track on this side is called Follow Me, which is the opening track to Top Priority, which is the record I grew up on. It's an incredible song. Bought and Sold is Dynamite, the last of the Independents, and his Shadow Play, the version of Shadow Play on this record, the last track on this. It's only four songs, guys, and then we're gonna get into a whole bunch of other stuff, so. Don't panic, this will be lots of fun. Okay, side B, stage struck, Rory Gallagher, here we go.

So there it is. 1981, around that time that album was released. We were listening to it. Then, like, as soon as it came out, Dad bought it and brought it home. And that's what I was hearing. And so when I was 11 in 81, my mom bought me my first guitar. So I would put that record on and learn those parts. But I couldn't figure out half the stuff he was doing. He was playing crazy bends behind the nut and stuff. And he would put his finger on the fretboard. And then he would grab the string where his finger was on behind his left hand with his right hand. And he would yank on the string. And that's what gives you those really crazy shrills, those really weird bends. Man, Rory was the man. He really was. He was a great guitar player. I'm so glad you guys let me do that. I hope you guys enjoyed that. That was Stage Struck by Rory Gallagher. Okay, let's keep going here. We're going to play this brand new Neil Young track. And then we're going to have some words from our sponsors. And then we're going to come back for one more half hour. And we got some brand new Tragically Hip. And then we'll just sort of wing it as we go. It'll be lots of fun. This one's called Big Crime. I think this is one for the old president there of the United States of America. So take it to heed there.

0: 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And I think that has to happen today, but don't quote me on that. But I feel like it has to happen today. So if you're listening and you want a chance to, I mean, there's not that many members. You got a great chance. This isn't Lotto 649 here. And that would be a great festival to go to. Make sure to enter before Friday, May 29th at noon. Winners will be contacted directly and are responsible for their own transportation to and from the festival, as well as their own accommodations in Calgary. And we know lots of people in Calgary, so just hit us up. We'll find you somewhere to stay if you win. But you got to get that membership. You should do the membership right away because it helps just knowing that you guys are there and you're, you know, part of the club makes the rest of the club feel pretty cool. Here's some very important words from our sponsors, and then we'll be back with some more rock and roll.
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0: Let's get on with this these brand new live tracks from the Tragically Hip on the Guitar Show, Friday night in Saskatoon. Thanks for tuning in, everybody. This is recorded July 22nd. This is going to be great. This is 50 Mission Cat by the Hip.

0: is not a fan.
1: That's great, man. 2016, those tracks were recorded. And we get them 10 years later. Great. Great stuff. I hope they keep doing that. I hope they keep releasing all that stuff, because that's a great rock and roll band. Here's some more great Canadian music for you guys. You guys like Sloan? Yeah, you do. There's a whole great set list here coming up, so we've got 19 minutes left. Oh, what fun. Happy Friday, everybody.

Well, I've got a few more minutes left here at CFCR Studios. What a fun Friday for me. This is a lot of good times. If you guys are interested in doing something like this, volunteering to do radio programming or just volunteering at the station to do stuff, go to cfcr.ca and get all your questions answered. It's super fun. You get to come in and do fun stuff like this, and it's a good time. So do it. What the heck, man? If you're just sitting here listening, you might as well come down here and be here while you're doing it. You'll really enjoy it, trust me. I'll see you guys for the next one. I guess I'm back here on Wednesday morning for Green Eggs and Ham. And then next guitar show, whenever that happens, you'll know about it. I'll put it on my Facebook and follow along and make requests. And here we go. Stay tuned for Rusted Satellites. And of course, great programming the whole weekend on CFCR Radio all the time. So honestly, there's no alternative. Just stay here, you guys. All right. Have a great weekend, everybody.

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don't know, just kind of what I've been feeling lately. So I'm going to get the hour started with a track by 2552, who are from New Jersey. This is their song In Death, Life, and is coming off of their 2020 album, Only Silence.

All right, that was Modern Day Babylon from Czech Republic and their title track, Travelers, from their 2013 album. Before that was the instrumental version of Intransigent by Every Hour Kills. They are a trio from Calgary. I really love when bands do that. They come out with the instrumental version. I really like how it highlights the instrumentation. And it just makes my life so much easier to find great instrumental music. And that is coming off of the 2021 album Vacua. And we started the hour off with In Death Life by 2552. Next up, I'm going to play a collaboration between Ben Simon from Ontario and Gabe Peterzak from Vancouver. Ben Simon released an album in 2020 called Ellipsism, and this is the title track from that. Enjoy.

0: All right. That was Ephelion by Tephrosis, who are from Yeeps in Belgium. That's off of their 2018 album Reform. And before that was Ellipsism by Ben Simon, collaborating with Gabe Peter Zach. We're now going to take a quick commercial break to hear from our sponsors, but we will be back with more instrumental rock after that. 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

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I'm your host, Shayla Nicole. We have a kind of heavier show tonight. And what you just heard there was a downward spiral, and that is by The Raven Paradox. And that is coming off of their 2019 self-titled album. And The Raven Paradox, they are from Vancouver. All right, next up is your long listen for this evening. So I'm going to play Sium from Chicago. Both of these tracks, they are coming off of the 2016 album Yet Further. And we are going to hear their songs Welcome to New Beginnings and their title track from the album. Enjoy.

All right, that was Sium from Chicago and the tracks Welcome to New Beginnings and Yet Further from the 2016 release. And that was your long listen for tonight. So that does just about wrap it up for me with you tonight. I'm Shaylin Nicole. Thank you so much for tuning in with me. I will be back in a couple of weeks. We will be celebrating our 100th episode, so it's going to be great. I'm actually going to be co-hosting with Brayden next time I'm in, so I'm really looking forward to that. I think it's going to be a great show. Make sure that you tune in for that. Brayden will be back next week, and thanks again for listening and supporting community radio here in Saskatoon. 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

0: 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Nominations are open until Thursday, May 28th at 6 p.m. Current members are also entitled to vote at CFCR's annual general meeting in the back room of Amigos Cantina on Thursday, June 4th at 7 p.m. Visit cfcr.ca for more information and to fill out the nomination form.
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7: 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This is your Roots in a Big Style show, Saskatoon, the city of bridges. We're taking you back to the land of Jamaica and Robert Nesta Marley, man. Check it out. It's time to pick up, wake up, Let's go.
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Pick it up, pick it up, pick it up, pick it up. Don't simmer down, not one bit. This is Jake Macon, Sound System, broadcasting from CFCR Central in Saskatoon, Saskatchewan. It's another Friday night, so we're feeling irie out there. We're feeling irie up in here. And tonight we are celebrating the one and the only, Robert Nesta Marley. He passed away on May the 11th, 1981. And we are still reaping the benefits of his beautiful music and legacy. So tonight, I brought about 20 Marley records. We're going to have a Strictly Roots, 2 hours of Bob Marley. So if that's your thing, keep it dialed, 90.5 on the FM, cfcr.ca on the World Wide Web. If you want to talk to me, Jake Macon, give me a shout up here. If you have any particular Marley cuts that are deep, I got them. 306-242-5002. Really glad to be filling in tonight for Mr. Biggs, and I'll be doing so again next week. But let's dig deep, a deeper dive into his greatness. By the order of merit of Jamaica, gone way too soon at 36, this is a Bob Marley session. The conquering lion himself. We'll be right back after we recognize some of the good people that bring you this Roots in a Big Style show.

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1: 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The Conga Cafe, located at 204 Avenue H North. We will kick up your rumpus. Yeah, man.
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This is a commemoration. A commemoration from all of the nation. We are remembering the great output and the great heart of Bob Marley tonight. 45 years ago this week, he passed, a victim of cancer. So tonight we're doing some medleys, peppering in a little bit of covers, but mostly we're gonna play the foundation, the foundational albums. You know, his life was an open book. We really did see everything he did, from his birth in Clarendon to his life in Kingston, to his meeting of Rita, to his moving to America, to his first recording with Cox and Dodd, and forming the Wailers with Bunny and Pieta, and everything that he did after that. So we started out tonight, I'm gonna tell you a little bit about what we've been playing. We played He's a Legend from his wife Rita Marley and her band the I3s. Of course, these three lovely ladies were the backup band for the Wailers for decades. The I3 album, beginning from 1986, it's an honor, it's an homage to Bob Marley. He is a legend. 1986, 5 years after his death. Then we heard I Shot the Sheriff, really interesting, released on Record Store Day a few years back. From 1980, it contains Redemption Song and recording, live recording of I Shot the Sheriff. Clear vinyl, 45 LP. Then we heard Bend Down Low from the Merry Men, Calypso group out of Barbados. And they were covering Bob Marley in a live session at the Caribbean Pepper Pot. And that's from 1970s, late 70s. And then we heard from the Wailers themselves. Here they are, the Wailing Wailers. This is a 1965 album, real hard to find, and produced by, on Studio One, Cox and Dodd, one of his first full-length album recordings with the Wailing Wailers, Peter Tosh, Bunny Wailer, Bob Marley. And we heard Simmer Down, One Love, that nice ballad we just listened to was I Need You, and this is a song called Lonesome Feeling. We also heard from my favorite vocalist, of course not the writer that Bob Marley was, but a better voice, Johnny Clark. And there would be no Johnny Clark without the life of Bob Marley. This is from the album Authorized Version, a UK pressing, mono pressing. He covers Bob Marley on this one. We heard Crazy Bald Head and Simmer Down. So we had a Simmer Down session. Now we're gonna pick it up a little. Stay right here, CFCR. Roots in a big style.

Jake Macon, Roots in a Big Style. You are listening to the son of Bob, two sons of Bob, Damien and Stephen Marley, from the album Halfway Tree. Catch a fire, catch a fire, catch a fire. Okay, in the last 30, we've heard Donna off of the album The Birth of a Legend, Bob Marley and the Wailers, The Birth of a Legend. We heard Get Up, Stand Up by Martha Velez from her album Escape from Babylon. We heard, going back to the originals, Mr. Brown and Soul Rebel, early 60s, late 60s recordings off the compilation on Trojan Records UK, Rasta Revolution. And then we heard Concrete Jungle off of my favorite, the album that got me into all of it. All of it, the whole shebang. Catch a Fire, Concrete Jungle, and Slave Driver from side one of Catch a Fire. Fundamental album in the world of reggae. There would be no Roots Reggae if there were no Bob Marley. Unfortunately, he passed away in 1981, and we're going to talk a little bit about that right when we come back. But now let's take a break. CFCR's got friends.

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I know this is not what we wanted, Saskatoon. But roots in a big style, your home of reggae in Saskatoon, is always here. Just come in from the cold.

Right about now, entertained by the song called Creation Discotheque. What I'm on, Mr. Brown, live and direct. The man called Flatty Ranking, always producing the one called Kung Fu. I'm to be A1 selector. Here comes the man called Michigan and Smiley, live and direct. I take a step in the club.

Born February 1945, Robert Nesta Marley, Order of Merit Jamaica, a Jamaican singer, songwriter, and guitarist, considered the preeminent pioneer of reggae. He fused ska and rocksteady and was renowned for his distinctive vocal and songwriting style, as well as his live performances. He was born to Norvell Marley and Sedelia Marley. February the 6th, 1945, which is officially Mo Marley Day. He became a global figure in popular culture, a Rastafarian icon, infused his music with a sense of spirituality. Marley is also considered a global symbol of Jamaican music culture and marijuana culture and rebellion for his advocation for the legalization of cannabis and Pan-Africanism. He was an avid football player and a father of many children who are all musicians, so mostly all musicians. Started in 1963 with Peter Tosh and Bunny Wailer. One Love, People Get Ready. We know it. Catch a Fire, 1973 was the big breakthrough album. Natty Dread was next, 1974. And Eric Clapton picked I Shot the Sheriff, covered it, and helped to internationalize reggae. My favorite albums are Catch a Fire and Rastaman Vibration, for your information. Unfortunately, Bob Marley was a devout Rastafarian and did not believe in doctors or modern medicine. And so when he developed a lesion under his nail of his foot playing football, he refused to seek medical attention and chose herbal methods to cure himself. We will come back with more about the death of Bob Marley. We have been listening to, in order, Concrete Jungle off of Catch a Fire, Slave Driver, Catch a Fire, and the song Catch a Fire off of Halfway Tree. We heard Coming In From the Cold from Castleberry and Dupree from their album City Down. And now we're going into the official releases. Oh no, sorry. We heard Jamaica Roots, my favorite album. The Sonny Bradshaw 7. Sonny Bradshaw was a trumpeter and band leader. And this album, Jamaica Roots, which came out in the early 70s, is a cover album. So he does Bob Marley's I Shot the Sheriff and Talking Blues. And now we are listening to the album Burning from Bob Marley and the Wailers. So we heard Burning and Looting. We will come right back. Stick around. Keep your roots deep. Yaman. Rastafari.

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1: The sign says it all. Everything is going to be okay at the Conga Cafe. Opened in 2007 in the Beverly Hills of the West Side, Caswell Hill, Eddie and the gang offer Saskatoon's best Jamaican-inspired food, rumbunctions and delight. 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Yeah, man.
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Yeah, let's just turn it down for a second. This is Jake Macon Sound System. Listen to the romantic ballads of Bob Marley and the Wailers. Since the top of the hour there, we've heard Put It On off the album Burning, then Belly Full off of Natty Dread, Rebel Music also off of Natty Dread, No Woman No Cry, Jimmy Cliff from his album Follow My Dream, and Waiting in Vain from the album Exodus, high water mark for Bob Marley, which we are listening to now. Turn your lights down low. So Bob Marley dies, and the world is shocked, losing one of its greatest songwriters. Imagine what he might have done in the last 45 years. Just imagine. Bob Marley was awarded with the Order of Merit, the fourth highest national honor awarded by the country of Jamaica, a highly prestigious national award recognizing eminent international distinction. It is conferred only upon distinguished Jamaican citizens for outstanding achievements in the science, arts, literature. It's very exclusive. It can only be held by 15 living people at a time. So obviously he's been replaced. So it's Robert Nesta Marley OM for Order of Merit. Somewhere here, I had something about his disease, but I seem to have lost it. Anyway, I remember in university sitting with a friend in Louise and having the argument who was more influential, Jimi Hendrix or Bob Marley. And he vehemently argued that Jimi Hendrix had influenced all the guitar players. And I said to him, if you look at the world, they are playing Bob Marley right now somewhere on the other side of the world. People who've never heard of Jimi Hendrix. So when I travel, you know, in the last decade or two, it's been Italy and Thailand and Taiwan, Scandinavia, Mexico. There's always Bob Marley on somewhere, in a coffee shop, on the beach, coming out of cars. Definitely a legacy that cannot be matched. So, don't worry about a thing. Kick it up now. Rastafari, rest in peace, Robert Nesta.

All right. That seems a little unceremonious there. If you are sitting down right now, I want you to get up. I want you to hold somebody that's important to you. Give them a big old hug. Right here, this song was voted by the Guardian newspaper the most important song of the 20th century, above them all. So we're not going to take this one sitting down. The man died. We are going to revel in the moment. We are going to live our best lives. We are going to give Bob Marley his flowers. DJ, lick it back, man.

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Brup! Rastafari.

0: This here is the last song ever recorded by Bob Marley. Redemption song before his death in 81. This is Jake Micken. It's been a big, big pleasure to fill in for the big, big man. And we've just heard Waiting in Vain, Turn Your Lights Down Low, Three Little Birds, and One Love. People, get ready. Off of the album Exodus on Tuff Gong Records, 1977. We heard Top Ranking off the album Survival, 1980. And we ended with Redemption Song. So until there's another Bob Marley, let's just keep listening to his stuff. Bless. See you next week.
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1: CFCR acknowledges that we are situated on Treaty 6 territory, a land that is the ancestral home of the Cree, Dene, Soto, Dakota, Lakota, and Nakota nations, and homeland of the Métis. We honor the deep ties these communities have to this land, and we acknowledge the enduring significance of their cultures, languages, and histories. We express our gratitude for the stewardship and wisdom of the First Nations and Métis peoples, whose contributions continue to enrich our society. CFCR is committed to nurturing relationships built on reconciliation, respect, and mutual understanding as we walk together toward a shared future.

0: get the volume up here. Okay, that's Emil and the Sniffers. Some mutts can't be muzzled. Well, slow down now. Slow down. It's 12:06, Saturday, May the 16th, 2026, and we are live from world headquarters, high above this teeming metropolis of downtown Stabby Taiwan. Yes.
1: Yeah.
0: Covered with the fresh snow. It looks like, we're in for the, I don't know, sixth or seventh edition of winter this year.
1: Yeah.
0: A lot of people normally would be out planting their gardens or camping at the lake with a cozy campfire cooking the ever-popular marshmallow. But to those of you who waited impatiently online and 3 minutes after the booking opened had booked your long weekend passes to the park, yeah, will be cruelly disappointed by the whims of fate. Yes, now you must swallow your pride with disappointment and cancel your reservations and stay at home and
1: suck
0: listen
1: up, buttercup,
0: and listen to me on the radio. Yeah. And yeah, we'll be here until we're not. Yeah, but right now we got Ice Cube, and he's got something to say. He's been saying this a while, but it's a sentiment I heartily agree with.
2: I dropped the mic. It hit the floor like the

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0: the middle of Tiananmen Square, and it won't make a lick of difference because we got the bombs, okay? 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He's frozen. And as soon as we find a cure for cancer, we're going to thaw out the Duke, and he's going to be pretty pissed off. 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
1: You know, you really are an asshole.

0: asshole, and I'm proud of it.
1: Yes, Dennis Leary, he's an asshole, and he's proud of it. Yeah, well, okay. Just America for you. Okay. Okay. Yeah, you probably heard this song many times. I know I have, and they almost played it to death on the radio over the years. But this is a live version of it, and it's not so much it's different. It's just more elaborate. Anyway, we're going to listen to it. This is Golden Earring from 1977.

There you go, right on our album, reaching out from 50 years ago to still rock and roll. That is Golden Earring from 1977 live in the Netherlands. Now we got one more coming right now. We got the Barbie Army out of Chicago. Some like them too. And this is Once Bitten, Twice Shy.

0: right, Barbie Army in Chicago, where the girls are rocking. 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
3: 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So sign up

Yeah, if you don't have your membership, come and get one. You need a membership to enter into the draw for the Sled Island tickets. They're just tickets to the shows. No accommodation or travel reimbursement in any form. You're on your own with that. But you got to have a membership in order to enter. Okay. So if you're familiar with 33rd Street, you'll know that there's a shoe repair shop down by Avenue H. Andrew has to move out of there due to circumstances beyond his control. And in order to move his equipment, he needs some public assistance because that stuff weighs like, we say it weighs a ton. No, it weighs more than that. That gear is heavy, heavy, heavy. And it's not like you can pick it up and throw it in the back of a minivan and haul it across town. It's got to be like moved with gear. So there is a GoFundMe situation happening to help finance the movement. And without that, I don't think there's too many shoe repair places that operate to the extent he does. And it would be a shame to lose his services in our community because he's getting down on the very short list of people who do that kind of work in town. And not only does he fix boots, he does saddles and coats, and he fixed my knife case. Yeah, lots of stuff. Anyway, go look for, all you got to do is search GoFundMe Saskatoon Shoe Repair, and it'll come up. Give him a hand if you can spare a couple bucks. I know things are tight, but that's why you need a boot repair guy to fix your boots so you don't have to buy a new pair, okay? Makes sense, doesn't it? Okay, it's 12:33. I'm Timothy Fraser Hampton. This is El Tigre with TKO.

0: Okay, little girl power there.
1: I got it.
0: 12:37. 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

There you go, the coat hangers with the hurricane. 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Who the hell knows? I can't keep track anymore. I don't even, you know, don't even bother to try. yeah, I just sort of do my best. But, okay, we have got the Pretty Reckless. You make me want to die. 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

0: All right. Pretty reckless. An Egyptian fellow of my acquaintance was telling me about the most popular Egyptian singer since recording started, named Kulthum. That's as close as I can do it. And so he asked that I should play some of her material on the show because he knew that I played stuff from all over the planet. So, okay, here we go. I'm unfamiliar with this singer, but I've taken his word for it. And this is a song called Enta Omri. And this is Kulthum. All right. Take it away, lady.
1: With mobile, I haven't paid a single overage or hidden fee. Feels like I'm getting...
0: Just wait a second here until we get over the technical difficulties. Of course, you know, this is community radio. And we actually make a profession of technical difficulties. Okay, here we go now.

0: 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Cult.
1: Old Spice Fiji.
0: Well, stop now. Stop. We don't need to hear about Old Spice. Okay. It is 12:55. We got time for a song before we take care of business. This is 1980, a UK punk band by the name of Running Dogs. This is their song Born Yesterday here on CFCR 90.5.

0: 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Nominations are open until Thursday, May 28th at 6 p.m. Current members are also entitled to vote at CFCR's annual general meeting in the back room of Amigos Cantina on Thursday, June 4th at 7 p.m. Visit cfcr.ca for more information and to fill out the nomination form.
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5: All right, it's 1 o'clock in the morning here on May the 16th, 2026. And we're here with the soundtrack to the apocalypse. So let's get on with it. 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

0: laid-back California town of sunny San Rafael lived a girl named Pearly Sweetcake. You probably knew her well. She was stoned 15 of her 18 years, and her story was widely told that she could smoke 'em faster than anyone could roll. Well, her legend finally reached New York, that Grove Street walk-up flat, where dwelt the Calistoga Kid, a beatnik from the past. He'd been rolling dope since time began. Now he took a cultured toke and said, "Jim, I can roll 'em faster than any chick can smoke." So a note gets sent to San Rafael for the championship of the world. The kid demands a smoke-off. "Well, bring him on," says Pearl. "I grind his fingers off his hands. He'll roll until he drops," says Callisto. "I'll smoke that chick till she blows up and pops." So they rent out Yankee Stadium, and the word is quickly spread. Come one, come all who walk or crawl, tickets just two lids ahead. And from every town and hamlet, over land and sea they speed, the world's greatest dopers with the world's greatest weed. Hashishers from Morocco, hemp smokers from Peru, and the shashniks from Bagun, who smoke the deadly pugaru, and those who call it light of life, and those that call it boo. See the dealers and their ladies wearing turquoise lace and leather. See the narcos and the closet smokers puffing all together. From the teenies who smoke legal to the ones who've done some time to the old man who smoked reefer back before it was a crime. And the grand old house that Ruth built is filled with the smokes and cries of 50,000 screaming heads all stoned out of their minds. And they play the national anthem, and the crowd lets out a roar as the spotlight hits the kid and Pearl, ready for their smoking war. At a table piled up high with grass, as high as a mountain peak, just tops and buds of the rarest flowers, not one stem, branch, or seed. I mean a Maui, Wowie, a Panama red, Acapulco gold, teeth from East Afghanistan, and that rare Alaska cold. And there's sticks from Thailand, gains from the island, and Bangkok's blooming best, and some of that wet imported shit that capsized off Key West. There's Oaxacan tops, and Kenya Bang, and Riviera floors, and that rare Manhattan silver that grows down the New York sewers. And there's bubbling ice cold lemonade, and sweet grapes by the bunches, and there's Hershey bars and Oreos in case anybody gets the munches. And the Calistoga kid, he smiles, and Pearly, she just grins, and the drums roll low, and the crowd yells, "Go, go, go!" And the world's first smoke-off begins. Well, the kid, he flicks his fingers once, zap, that first joint roll. Pearl takes one toke with her famous lungs, and whoosh, that roach is cold. Then the kid, he rolls his super bomb that would paralyze a moose, and Pearl takes one mighty hit, and that bomb's defused. And then he rolls three in just 10 seconds, and she smokes him up in nine. And everybody sits back and says, "Hey, this just might take some time." See the blur of flying fingers, see the red coal burning bright, as the night turns into morning, and the morning fades to night, and the autumn turns to summer, and a whole damn year is gone, and the two still sit on that roach-filled stage, smoking and rolling. With trembling hands, he rolls his J's, with fingers blue and stiff, she coughs and stares with bloodshot gaze and puffs through blistered lips. And as she reaches out her hand for another stick of gold, the kid, he gasps, "Damn it, bitch, there's nothing left to roll. Nothing!" been left to roll, screams Pearl. Is this some twisted joke? I didn't come here to fuck around. Man, I come here to smoke. And she reaches across the table and grabs his bony sleeves and crumbles his body between her hands like dried and brittle leaves, flicking out his teeth and bones like useless stems and seeds. And then she rolls him in a zigzag and lights him like a roach. And the fastest man with the fastest hands goes up in a puff of smoke. In the laid-back California town of sunny San Rafael lives a girl named Pearlie Sweetcake. You probably know her well. She'd been stoned 21 of her 24 years, and her story is still widely told, how she still can smoke them faster than any dude can roll. While off in New York City, on a street that has no name, there's the hands of the Calistoga Kid in the Viper Hall of Fame. And underneath his fingers, there's a little golden scroll that says, beware of being the roller when there's nothing left to roll.
1: 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On your favorite station, CFCR. I am Timothy Fraser Hampton. And these are the commercials.
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1: All right, we get Edith Piaf. What a great singer she was. And I have nothing but respect for the recording she left behind for us all to enjoy.

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1: 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I take the cab home. And shout out to the Wizards Choice people for subsidizing my expenditures. This is Bob Marley.

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6: All right, it's 2 o'clock in the morning. I'm Timothy Fraser Hampton. This is Grooveyard here on your favorite radio station in Saskatoon, Saskatchewan, and worldwide on the Intertube. Yeah, we're broadcasting from world headquarters, high above the teeming metropolis of downtown Stabby Town. Yeah, there's quite a few people on the street tonight, even though it was snowing. My cats were terribly disappointed that it's snowing, but they're cats. It's not like they got a choice in the matter. Oh, and neither do I. But whatever. I'm not shoveling it. I don't care how much we get. Fuck it. I'm not. I just refuse. Okay, this is Postmodern Jukebox. And this is... oh, never mind.

All right, that's Astrid Gilberto and, of course, Stan Getz with the girl from Ipanema. It's 207. I'm Timothy Fraser Hampton, and we got this. Yeah, because I can, and nobody can stop me. Yeah.

When we come to your city, you fucking come party with us. I got one thing to say. Nashville Pussy says, go motherfucker, go!

Over, it's 226. I'm Timothy Fraser Hampton. This is Grooveyard here on CFCR 90.5 on your FM dial. And what do we got here? We're trying to find what we had. Oh, here it is. Here it is. If I can get back to it. Okay, here we got the Speakeasy Swing Band.

we hear about it? Mysterious scribblings? A secret code? No. Poems, no less. 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The laddie reckons himself a poet. Money gets back. I'm all right, Jack. Keep your hands off my stack. New car, caviar, four-star daydream. Think I'll buy me a football team. Absolute rubbish, laddie. Get on with your work. Repeat after me. An acre is the area of a rectangle whose length

0: is the area of a rectangle whose length is 1 furlong and whose width is 1 shade.
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1: 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Nothing like a technical malfunction to get the day off to the end, eh?
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0: Hungry for something hearty? At So Many Roads, we're serving up a mouth-watering feast of country, folk, and blues every weekday from 10 to 12. Whether you're looking to start your morning with a taste of the classics, slow-cooked and rich like a perfectly aged steak, or you want to dive into something new and bold with a flavor that sticks with you all day long, we've got just what you need, partner. So pull up a chair, tune into CFCR, and let So Many Roads satisfy your musical appetite Monday to Friday, 10 a.m. to 12 p.m. Because great music is always on the menu. Y'all come back now, you hear?
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0: Hi, this is CFCR Program Director Jay Allen. Are you the type that always knows what's going down and where it's going to happen? 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

0: So, you want to be a CFCR host, huh? You think you've got what it takes to inform and entertain the fine people of Saskatoon? You think you'll be the ruler of the airwaves? You think you're something special? Well, cool. That's great. 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Now, drop or give me 20. Or don't. I don't know. I'm not your boss. You do what you want.
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0: Oh, hey there, bud. Looking for a place to kick back, crack open a cold one, and soak in some of that sweet, sweet Canuck culture? Well, pull up a chair, eh? Because you've just found Canadian Waves on CFCR 90.5 FM. 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
1: 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We honor the deep ties these communities have to this land, and we acknowledge the enduring significance of their cultures, languages, and histories. We express our gratitude for the stewardship and wisdom of the First Nations and Métis peoples, whose contributions continue to enrich our society. CFCR is committed to nurturing relationships built on reconciliation, respect, and mutual understanding as we walk together toward a shared future.
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2: 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We are grateful for the opportunity to serve our community on this land.
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0: Welcome to the CFCR Diner. Yeah, we're open. What'll it be, hon? We got the house special, green eggs and ham, Monday, Friday, 6 to 10 a.m. It's not fancy, but it gets the job done. Jukebox. Oh, yeah, it's over there in the corner. It's got indie rock, blues, jazz, pop, electronica. Don't ask for requests. It plays what it plays. So grab a seat. Don't make a mess. And enjoy your morning, I guess. Green eggs and ham every weekday from 6 to 10 a.m. You're here anyway. Might as well stay.
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2: 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You put

0: CFCR acknowledges that we broadcast from Treaty 6 territory, the homeland of the Cree and Métis nations, and the traditional territories of the Dene, Soto, Dakota, Lakota, and Nakota. We pray our gratitude to the First Nations and Métis people who have called this ancestral land home for generations and whose histories, languages, and cultures continue to influence our community. On a foundation of reconciliation, recognition, and respect, CFCR is committed to reaffirming relationships with one another and to establishing new ones.
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That was Ulan by River Maya. Siyempre, maulan dito sa Saskatoon, kaya ang ating mga kanta ay tungkol sa ulan. And before that, we heard Raining in Manila by Lola Amor. So they were in Saskatoon noong 2023. Very great band. At siyempre, we started the show with Awitin Mo, Isasayaw Ko by VST and Company. It's 9:21 here at CFCR 90.5. Sa ating mga kababayan na ngayon lang po naka-tune in, at syempre sa mga kababayan or sa ating mga kaibigan na non-Filipinos, Sinag is all about light, stories, music, and community. Here, we celebrate Filipino culture, Filipino-Canadian talent, and the voices that make our community shine. And speaking of our community, excited na excited po ako dahil ngayong summer, napakarami nating festivals. Starting with Fiesta Extravaganza, that's happening August 8 to 9. You can get more information sa kanilang Facebook page. At syempre, on its second year, we also have Rhythm and Roots happening at Prairie Land Park. Naku, nabubulol pa ako ngayong umaga. Prairie Land Park, August 20 to 22. Ayan po. So, more information is coming about that. And I'm also excited dahil in our next episode, we will maybe interview a few of the performers who are performing in these festivals. Ilang buwan na lang po at syempre fiesta season na naman dito sa Saskatoon. So we are going to be back after a couple of songs. Ito po, susunod na Buloy by Parokya ni Edgar.

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5: 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It's currently 9:32, and before our commercial break, you heard Buloy from Parokya ni Edgar. So I was always wondering, ano ba ibig sabihin ng Buloy? Akala ko ano yun eh, Filipino term. So Buloy means parang totoy, buboy, or boyet. So it's a nickname para sa mga kabarkada mo na lagi mong kasama, kasangga, kainuman, bestie mo. Ayan. And syempre, we also heard Pumapatak ang Ulan from Apo Hiking Society, one of my favorite Filipino group. Before we continue playing our favorite songs, meron po tayong giveaway. Ayan, Sled Island giveaway. CFCR wants to give you a chance to win a pair of Discovery wristbands to the Sled Island Music and Arts Festival in Calgary. 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Once again, June 17 to 21 sa Calgary. If you wanted to do a road trip with your buloy or your kasangga or your kabarkada. Once again, it's 9:34. Next, we have Feel Good Pilipinas from Casey Tandingan.

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1: That was Buksan Mo by Jim Rowe. Quick trivia about Jim Rowe. He is a Filipino music artist and a pageant title holder. Ayan, so kapageant ko po itong si Jim Rowe. In 2025, he was crowned Lakan ng Alaminos, where he represented Alaminos, Laguna. At ang kanyang totoong pangalan ay Jim Rowe Erasmus Zaki Villanueva Capuno. O diba, napakahaba po. One of my favorite artists. And before that, we heard Eternal Flame by MYMP. And of course, we started the half of this show with Feel Good Pilipinas by KZ Tandingan and BGYO. Yang kantang yan po ay ang station ID ng ABS-CBN noong 2021. We only have 13 minutes left for our episode. So next week po ang makakasama ninyo ay ang aking napagwapong kapartner na si Sean Setiel. And of course, to end the show, we only have maybe two more songs left. This is Bongga Kaday by Hot Dog.

That was Mayausu Monod by The Boyfriends. And before that, we also heard Bongga Kadai by Hot Dog. Ayan, kaya ako po naisip ipatugtog ang hot dog dahil medyo nagugutom na po ako ngayon. I was thinking about eating some hot dogs for breakfast. Why not? Filipino staple po natin yan, hot dog, sinangag, at syempre itlog or hot silog. Naku, favorite ko yan sa Jollibee. Nakakamiss talaga ang Pilipinas kapag yung mga silog ang pinag-uusapan. Anyway, this is up next is my last song of this episode. Huwag niyo pong kakalimutan, next Saturday from 9 to 10, Sinag dito sa CFCR 90.5. And maulan na maulan, nako. Hopefully po umayos-ayos ang ating weather dahil long weekend. So kung meron po kayong mga plano, hope you all stay warm and enjoy the long weekend. My last and final song, dahil maulan, this is Through the Rain by Nazar.

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0: Hungry for something hearty? At So Many Roads, we're serving up a mouth-watering feast of country, folk, and blues every weekday from 10 to 12. Whether you're looking to start your morning with a taste of the classics, slow-cooked and rich like a perfectly aged steak, or you want to dive into something new and bold with a flavor that sticks with you all day long, we've got just what you need, partner. So pull up a chair, tune into CFCR, and let So Many Roads satisfy your musical appetite. Monday to Friday, 10 a.m. to 12 p.m. Because great music is always on the menu. Y'all come back now, you hear?
1: 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We honor the deep ties these communities have to this land, and we acknowledge the enduring significance of their cultures, languages, and histories. 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CFCR is committed to nurturing relationships built on reconciliation, respect, and mutual understanding as we walk together toward a shared future.
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Nominations are open until Thursday, May 28th at 6 p.m. Current members are also entitled to vote at CFCR's annual general meeting in the back room of Amigos Cantina on Thursday, June 4th at 7 p.m. Visit cfcr.ca for more information and to fill out the nomination form.

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0: 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Nominations are open until Thursday, May 28th at 6 p.m. Current members are also entitled to vote at CFCR's annual general meeting in the back room of Amigos Cantina on Thursday, June 4th at 7 p.m. Visit cfcr.ca for more information and to fill out the nomination form.
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4: Welcome back, folks. This is Paul Smart, Saskatchewan's favourite Highlander, hopefully, hosting Sounds of Scotland on CFCR 90.5 FM, all the way from Saskatoon. And we're going to listen to Wind and Rain by Julie Fowlis next, and then we'll have lots more great music.

The next track that I'm going to play is The Beauty of the Borders by Roddy Matthews from his album Heartfelt. However, my next show in a couple of weeks, I have the brand new Roddy Matthews album. It's called Inspirations. It's absolutely fantastic. I didn't want to just try and squeeze it into today's show because it deserves a good listen. So on my next show, I'm not going to play one or two. I'm playing four tracks from the album on my next show. The tunes, like I said, are by Roddy Matthews, but they're being played by another fantastic Scottish musician, Gary Alexander. More about that in the next show. For today, we will move ahead. We will indeed have Roddy Matthews with The Beauty of the Borders. Then we're going to have Plastic Paddy by Eric Bogle.

plastic putty, singing plastic putty songs, in a plastic putty pub that they call the Blarney Stone. There's plastic shamrocks on the wall, there's Guinness and green beer, and the sign in Gaelic above the bar which says God bless all here. His guitar sounds like a wardrobe, and it's out of tune

That was Gabor Lunzie with Freedom Sword. Next track is Talisk with Lava. Then we're going to have Flick It Up and Catch It by the great Shugle Nifty.

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6: 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Now, whether you're listening in Cullycudden in Scotland or Climax, Saskatchewan, or whether you're listening in Dromure in Scotland or Dildoa in Newfoundland, welcome, enjoy the show, listen to the great music, and we got lots more coming. The next track that I'm going to play is Sky by Runrig. Then we're going to have the Fatal Rum by Rock Salt and Nails.

Okay, start blowing hard, get those bags full and get ready to squeeze, because we're going to have some rocking stuff with the Red Hot Chili Pipers. We're going to have Mrs. McLeod medley, and then after that we're going to have Tidelines with All Right.

And it's back to the bags now. We're going to have the Shots and Dykehead Caledonia Pipe Band with the Walrus. Then we're going to get a little bit more traditional still. We're going to have the great Gene Redpath with the Song of the Seals.

What a fantastic voice. Jean Redpath there with Song of the Seals. Now, if memory serves, she learned over 400 songs of traditional origins, learned the folklore that went with it. She is such a, or had such a magical, haunting voice. I mentioned that in a show previously, how some of these great Scottish singers had a clarity and a tonal quality that you just can't find anymore. Next track that I'm going to play, another great Scottish singer, of course, and guitar player and fiddle player, musician extraordinaire, Dougie MacLean with All Who Wander.

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5: 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And the next track I'm going to play is Hey Johnny Colt by Alistair MacDonald. Then we're going to get a bit more modern with The Sea That Sings by Skerry Vohr.

Huh, I just realised I'm about to play the second song today with Paddy in the title. This one is P Stands for Paddy by the Old Blind Dogs from their album Tall Tales. Then we're going to have Standing Still by Manron. I've said it before, I love this about our show, is we get to choose very old music, we get to play modern music, everything in between, and in no particular order.

The next track that I'm going to play today is The Drummer's Call by The Drunken Piper. It's on a fantastic album called The Best of Scottish Pipes and Drums. Now, I'm actually going to dedicate it to two different people today. And the first, as you know, Pat Stevens, a.k.a. Rat Stevens, who hosts Green Eggs and Ham on a Monday morning, plays bagpipes. I bet very few people knew that his wife actually plays snare drum, has played in pipe bands for many, many years, and is an absolutely wonderful drummer. She is absolutely fantastic. And the next person that I'm going to throw the dedication out there for is my dad, Bruce Smart. I don't know if you're listening or not, but Bruce played in the Gordon Highlanders pipe band. Many years ago, he played at the Edinburgh Festival in front of royalty. He was also a snare drummer. He's always tapping his fingers and making noise. My mum will attest to that. But yeah, another fantastic drummer. So guys, this song goes out for both of you. Enjoy.

That was Jerry Cinnamon with Cantor. I am out of time, but as always, I got one last track. It's the 4-4 Marches by the Mackenzie Caledonian Pipe Band. Before I go, just a quick word of public service announcement, if you will. Be kind. It's just that simple. If you can't say something kind, don't speak. If you can't do something nice, walk away. All jokes aside, I would like you to take 2 minutes out of your day. Go buy someone a cup of coffee, make a phone call, send something in the mail. Just do something that makes someone else's day that little bit brighter. Folks, I'm going to go enjoy the long weekend now. I hope you do the same. Be safe, and we'll talk to you all real soon.

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And this May, One School, One Farm is hosting Backpacking for Biodiversity, a program for students interested in learning about the environment. 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
10: 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Currently, cloudy, 4 degrees, and tonight a low of 1, with periods of rain mixed with snow.
0: ¿Cómo está el tiempo en Saskatoon? 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